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10: ABC News, I'm Wayne Cabot. The Air Force is moving fast now to remove all of its bombers from Great Britain, about a dozen of them, hastily being flown home to the U.S. The Pentagon not saying why, but last week the base in Britain was targeted by what President Trump said could be a plot by Iran. That base has been a launch point for U.S. bombing missions against Iran. If you think the heat in California is not normal, you're right. It is 15 to 20 degrees above average, and it's not letting up, says ABC meteorologist Leslie Lopez.
11: Fourth consecutive day for Los Angeles to hit over 100 degrees. And we're looking at heat advisories and extreme heat warnings up and down the state from Northern California all the way down to San Diego. We're also watching the temperatures continue to stay hot all the way through most of this work week.
10: A 7-year-old girl was stabbed to death walking on a Chicago sidewalk this morning. Bystanders held the woman suspect until police arrived. Police haven't said if the two knew each other. This is ABC News.
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13: Here's your Storm Team 20 forecast. Lows dip down to about 48 tonight under clear skies. Northerly winds 5 to 10 miles per hour. Sunny skies again tomorrow. High temperatures reach up to 74. Lows dip down to about 50 tomorrow night. Clear skies. Clear skies and dry Tuesday and Wednesday. Upper 70s Tuesday. Low 80s by Wednesday. I'm meteorologist Laura Lockwood on Sports Radio 92.3 FM and 1450 AM. 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
8: 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Second time those two have hooked up and the Rockets extend the lead.
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11: I'm Jed Ryder. Baseball postseason continuing with two more divisional round games, both in the National League, both game twos in Los Angeles. The Dodgers and Braves tied at one in the bottom of the fourth. And in this fourth inning, Freddie Freeman with a solo home run, Mauricio Dubon, an RBI single for Atlanta, Blake Snell in the first. In Milwaukee, Brewers over the Padres 4-3 in thrilling fashion. Jackson Churio, a walk-off two-run single with two outs off closer Mason Miller, as the Brewers take a 2-0 lead. Look for the sweep on Tuesday night in San Diego. Sunday Night Football is in Charlotte. Panthers lead the Lions 13-6 with 3 minutes to go in the second quarter. Bryce Young with a 32-yard touchdown pass. Ed McMillan already has 110 yards receiving. Final scores and the Rams rally in Philadelphia.
12: Puka Nacua is left. Devontae Adams is right. Two tight ends in formation. Strong left. They run it left. Kyren to the edge of stiff arm. Turns it down the numbers. Stays on his feet. And he's in. Kyren Williams puts it in the paint. And the Rams have their first lead of week four with 70 seconds left in Philadelphia.
11: Call on 710 ESPN LA, and that would go on to be the game winner. Kyren Williams, two touchdown runs in the fourth quarter. That one late. Puka Nacua had a touchdown run, and the Rams take down the Eagles 24-20. Both teams 2-2. Bears hammer the Jets 23-12. Packers over the Bucs 17-14. Colts, no problem with the Commanders in London, 30-13. Jonathan Taylor, two touchdown runs. Dallas 34-30 at Houston. Winner.
13: Hey, it's resident Super Bowl champ Chris Candy coming up Monday. From week four in the NFL to the baseball playoffs, I'll recap it all in my Upon Further Review at 7 a.m. Eastern. 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
15: It's Matt Meyer here on ESPN Radio, presented by Progressive Insurance. He's Meyer Metcalf. I'm Matt Jones. They're doing a new thing here on the interwebs where on the ESPN YouTube page, you can see the best of Matt Myron for the week. So I hope you all will go. If you're a listener of this show, go to the YouTube page. They have a clip up last week of where I did the top 10 games of the week. Go check it out. Click on it. Support your boys. That way, you know, people at ESPN know we exist. Because right now, I think the amount of people at ESPN that know I exist is 5. You're more well known because you've been on, like, big shows.
16: Yeah, I'm kind of everywhere. But I think people know you. People know who you are. They do.
15: Do they?
16: I think so. They listen. They're listening right now.
15: Well, thank you all. It's good to see. It's good to see all of you all. All right, so let's go over the two biggest pieces of news I think from the NFL so far this week. Number one, J.J. McCarthy has been traded from the Vikings to the Giants for a fifth round pick. The Giants now add McCarthy to potentially compete against Jameis Winston for the starting job. And the Vikings essentially get, you know, a fifth round pick. But really they're saying we're good with Carson Wentz and Kyler Murray. And they're giving up on the J.J. McCarthy era. I mean, this is a guy that was a first round pick 2 years ago. Mm-hmm. Is that right? You rarely ever see this, Myron. You rarely ever see a guy just given up on 2 years in. You've been around Minnesota.
16: Yeah.
15: Why just completely give up on him?
16: Because he's not good at football right now. I think that's like ultimately.
15: That's pretty harsh.
16: But I mean, it's just the reality. First off, I think people don't understand how young he is. J.J. McCarthy is younger than Ty Simpson, who was picked in this year's NFL draft by the Rams. Mm-hmm. J.J. McCarthy is a year younger than Shedeur Sanders, who was picked in the 2025 NBA NFL draft. So this is a very young quarterback, and it showed. Comes out of Michigan. Yes, he won a national championship, but he wasn't using his arm to do it. So I think Kevin O'Connell thought he had the Midas touch, and he just didn't have it with J.J. McCarthy. They moved up to get him as the 10th pick in the 2024 draft. And you're right. This is the Vikings saying, we failed. We got this one wrong. Maybe somebody else can turn things around with him. But it is a big admission if you're the Minnesota Vikings that this just didn't work with a young quarterback.
15: I mean, was there something happening, like, off the field? Because I it's hard for me to believe that you just simply cannot imagine a pick in the first round 2 years later playing. Like, there had to have been something, right?
16: Yeah, I mean, I've said it before. Like, I think he was a guy who had a hint of arrogance he'd never earned. I covered games. I was on the field, you know, for ESPN Radio as a sideline reporter. And I would watch Matt as he kind of came to the sidelines, and it was sort of just him. Like, it wasn't like everybody coming together. And
15: I was
16: going to
15: say,
16: hey,
15: there are reports that he and his teammates just didn't get it, right?
16: I would see frustrating moments where J.J. is kind of in his own world. And now, if you're 22, 21, when he played for the Vikings, if you're Justin Jefferson, you're going, this is the dude leading me in the prime of my career.
15: I said he's second year. He's third year.
16: Third year now. So that's the problem. It's his second full year. His first year he missed with an injury. So this is his second active year.
15: So he's going to the Giants, who have Jackson Dart, who's a year younger than him. Mm-hmm. So, you know, now he's heading into that, are you a career backup territory, right? Yeah. Do you think that's what's right for him?
16: I think right now he'd be lucky to be a career backup.
15: Okay, does he play this year? Because, I mean, the Giants probably believe that they could compete for a playoff berth. I personally, as much as I like Jameis, I don't think it's happening with Jameis. Like I said, I think he spent most of the offseason not prepared for football. Is there a world where by week 8, 9, J.J. McCarthy's playing?
16: I think Jameis Winston spends Saturday night figuring out his quotes. Like, I feel like he just focuses a lot on, like, what he's going to say when there's a microphone. And that's nothing against Jameis, but they paid him a lot of money. I think it was $13 million, a two-year deal. They're going to play Jameson until they feel like they can. But I think if the losses pile up, that's when you throw J.J. McCarthy in there. I mean, you mentioned a fifth-round pick. That's a lot better than a seventh-round pick or a sixth-round pick. It's a fifth-round pick can be a guy. Better. Yeah, you know, so I think you got to put him out there if you're the Giants at some point if the season's lost.
15: All right. Now, yesterday, the big game was in Brazil. Cowboys lose. I want to talk about the last 30 seconds of the game for the Cowboys. Yeah. Let's talk about all they did wrong. Okay. They get down to the 1 yard line. So it is first and goal from the 1, 30 seconds to go. So in my opinion, you have, this is what frustrates me about football. There are everyone in the NFL, or virtually all of them, know football better than me. But I do know math and like logic. Yeah. And sometimes I wonder if these coaches in the NFL or college have any sense of any of them. It's first and goal from the 1. You got 30 seconds left. You have one timeout. And they have, I believe, one timeout. Mm-hmm. The most important thing for you to do here is, number one, try to score a touchdown. Mm-hmm. If you score a touchdown, then they are going to have to drive the length of the field. Number two, you'd like to waste as much of the clock as possible. And then number three, you got to make sure you get a field goal. Mm-hmm. They got number three. First and goal on the 1. Myron, in my opinion, it's very simple. Run the ball. Mm-hmm. Run the ball. Yeah. You'll either score, or if you don't, you can then control the clock and put the amount of time on the clock that you want. Yeah. They throw the ball on first down. So they take away no time. Myron, in my opinion, that's a mistake. Mm-hmm. What did you think of the first call?
16: I thought it was ridiculous.
15: Okay.
16: I mean, there's no other word for it.
15: So on second down, now they run, but there's a false start. Mm-hmm. If you're an offensive lineman for the Cowboys, you cannot get a false start. You cannot. It's the most killer thing you can do because it takes running off the table at that point. And they get a false start. If I'm the offensive line coach, I'm like, start 3 seconds late. You cannot get a false start, Myron, from the 1 yard line.
16: And you can't get a false start in Brazil. Like, you're not playing in front of
15: a Baltimore crowd. What does Baltimore have to do with that?
16: Because it's not a crowd in Baltimore.
15: Oh, it's not live.
16: Where the noise, it's not that. You're in a neutral field in a different continent. Like, how do you mess that up?
15: Yeah. So that's their next mistake. Now they're backed up. Second down, don't get it. Now you're to third down. Apparently, Schottenheimer said to Dak, if in doubt at all, throw it out of the back of the end zone. Mm-hmm. Okay, that's not bad advice right there. But according to both Dak and Schottenheimer, that's what was in his head. So yeah. George Pickens is standing there wide open, and rather than throwing to him, he chucks it into the end zone. Mm-hmm. Do you think that was a mistake by Schottenheimer to sort of put in his mind, throw it away?
16: No, because I don't think anyone has to put anything in Dak Prescott's mind. He's a veteran. He's viewed as a top 10 quarterback in this league. No one should have to tell him how to handle those situations.
15: He should know, you mean?
16: Yes.
15: I pretty much agree with you. All right, so now you get to fourth down, you kick it, game's tied. This is what drives me crazy as a person who tries to have any rationality. There are 7 seconds left. Mm-hmm. Again, only one thing you can't do. The only thing you can't do is kick it out of the end zone.
16: Yep.
15: If you kick it and they catch and they field it, Myron, you are guaranteed to probably run the clock out.
16: Yeah.
15: And if you don't run the clock out, you're going to end up in just a Hail Mary situation. I think they said after the game, no one told the kicker to not kick it out.
16: Yeah. Funny how this is becoming a theme in Dallas.
15: How does nobody look at Aubrey? And maybe Aubrey should know, but the coaches should definitely say, do not kick it out of the end zone. How does nobody say that to them?
16: Because it's the Cowboys. Like, what? You're asking why aren't the things working that should work? You're asking why it's not 1 + 1 = 2 in Dallas. It never has been. 1 + 1 is always equal 3 in Dallas. Time goes backwards. Nothing is the way it's supposed to be with that organization. Like, this is what they are. The thing that's supposed to happen that everybody else would do, the Cowboys are going to do the opposite. Like, this is what they are as a franchise.
15: So then they get the ball at the 35. Now, the one thing you can't do is allow them a pass that gets them in field goal range.
16: Yes.
15: They are in a defense where they leave the middle of the field completely open.
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5: ABC News, I'm Wayne Cabot. All U.S. bombers are being flown home from Britain after a suspected terror plot was foiled last week at the base that America launched attacks during the Iran war. About the Fly Dubai attack, the AP reports Israel had a list of all passengers and crew before the flight, raising questions about why the co-pilot was not flagged. Oman Air banned him from flying over his extremist views. Krista Pike, still unconscious, 4 days after surviving two lethal doses in Tennessee's death chamber. ABC's Perry Russum reports a veteran prosecutor will investigate the corrections department.
6: In a statement, the department says it did follow protocols. Pike was sentenced to death after being convicted of beating, torturing, and killing Colleen Slemmer back in 1995.
5: 4 blocks of bloodshed in Vienna, Georgia this morning. Gunfire from two locations, leaving 2 people killed, 35 injured. Police say that they have no motive and they have no suspects. This is ABC News.
7: Here's your Storm Team 20 forecast. Lulls level off around 48 tonight under clear skies, northerly winds 5 to 10 miles per hour. Ample sunshine expected tomorrow. Daytime highs approaching 74. Clear skies tomorrow night. Lows dip down to about 50. Clear skies and dry Tuesday and Wednesday. Upper 70s Tuesday. Low 80s by Wednesday. I'm meteorologist Laura Lockwood on Sports Radio 92.3 FM and 1450 AM. 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
1: ABC News, I'm Wayne Cabot. The U.S. is sending home its entire fleet of bomber planes from Great Britain. The Pentagon not saying why. They're leaving the U.K. base from which America attacked Iran during the war and which suspected terrorists tried to attack last weekend. One of those arrested, a dual U.K.-Iranian citizen. U.S. forces in Japan are in trouble again. A Marine under arrest in Okinawa on suspicion of killing and robbing a Japanese woman at a hotel.
2: There have been similar cases involving U.S. Marines in Okinawa in the past, prompting several protests with some demanding a change to the ongoing U.S. military presence.
1: ABC's Lama Hassan. Brazil head into a runoff after the main candidates Bolsonaro and Lula failed to get a majority in voting that is mandatory for all citizens, even those abroad. A hayride wagon broke loose today and overturned near Elmira, New York. Critical injuries. Krista Pike still unconscious after surviving Tennessee's death chamber 4 days ago. This is ABC News.
3: Here's your Storm Team 20 forecast. Lows dip down to about 50 tonight under clear skies. Winds out of the north, 5 to 10 miles per hour. Bright sunshine expected tomorrow. Highs level off around 74. Lows level off around 50 tomorrow night. Clear skies. Clear skies and dry Tuesday and Wednesday. Upper 70s Tuesday. Low 80s by Wednesday. I'm meteorologist Laura Lockwood on Sports Radio 92.3 FM and 1450 AM. 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
7: I'm Chad Ryder. The baseball postseason continues. Two more divisional round games, both game twos of the National League. And in Los Angeles,
8: Olsen again will be taken off of the pitch. There he goes. The pitch on the way. Swinging a line drive toward the gap in right center. Tucker on a run. Won't get it. It touches down on the warning track. Olsen's being sent. He's around third. He is going to score on a double. And Atlanta adds another huge run as they take a 3-1 lead.
7: Dave O'Brien with a call here on ESPN Radio. Michael Harris was key. He had a triple scored on a wild pitch in the fifth, a go-ahead run, then tacks on that RBI double in the seventh. He was a single shy of the cycle, and the Braves outlast the Dodgers 3-2 to even the series at one. There were a combined 13 pitchers used in this game. Game two, NLDS in Milwaukee. Brewers take down the Padres 4-3 in dramatic fashion. Jackson Churio, walk-off two-run single with two outs off All-Star closer Mason Miller. Milwaukee goes for the three-game sweep on Tuesday night in San Diego. And here on ESPN Radio, coverage starts at 9 p.m. Eastern. Sunday Night Football in Carolina. The Panthers lead the Lions 32-26 with 3 minutes to go in the fourth quarter. Bryce Young, two touchdown passes to Teteroa McMillan, who has 12 catches for 170 yards. Chuba Hubbard, 122 yards rushing and two touchdowns. Chiefs move to 4-0 with a 30-27 victory over the Raiders in Las Vegas. 49ers now 4-0, 24-14 rout of the Broncos. Vikings 4-0 beat the Dolphins 15-10.
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11: It's Matt Meyer here on ESPN Radio, presented by Progressive Insurance. He's Meyer Metcalf. I'm Matt Jones. They're doing a new thing here on the interwebs where on the ESPN YouTube page, you can see the best of Matt Meyer for the week. So I hope you all will go. If you're a listener of this show, go to the YouTube page. They have a clip up last week of where I did the top 10 games of the week. Go check it out. Click on it. Support your boys. That way, you know, people at ESPN know we exist. Because right now, I think the amount of people at ESPN that know I exist is 5. You're more well-known because you've been on, like, big shows.
12: Yeah, I'm kind of everywhere. But I think people know you. People know who you are. They do.
11: Do they?
12: I think so. They listen. They're listening right now.
11: Well, thank you all. It's good to see. It's good to see all of you all. All right. So let's go over the two biggest pieces of news, I think, from the NFL so far this week. Number one, J.J. McCarthy has been traded from the Vikings to the Giants for a fifth round pick. The Giants now add McCarthy to potentially compete against Jameis Winston for the starting job. And the Vikings essentially get, you know, a fifth round pick. But really, they're saying we're good with Carson Wentz and Kyler Murray. And they're giving up on the J.J. McCarthy era. I mean, this is a guy who was a first round pick 2 years ago. Mm-hmm. Is that right? You rarely ever see this, Myron. You rarely ever see a guy just given up on 2 years in. You've been around Minnesota.
12: Yeah.
11: Why just completely give up on him?
12: Because he's not good at football right now. I think that's like ultimately.
11: That's pretty harsh.
12: But I mean, it's just the reality. First off, I think people don't understand how young he is. J.J. McCarthy is younger than Ty Simpson, who was picked in this year's NFL draft by the Rams. Mm-hmm. J.J. McCarthy is a year younger than Shedeur Sanders, who was picked in the 2025 NBA NFL draft. So this is a very young quarterback, and it showed. Comes out of Michigan. Yes, he won a national championship, but he wasn't using his arm to do it. So I think Kevin O'Connell thought he had the Midas touch, and he just didn't have it with J.J. McCarthy. They moved up to get him as the 10th pick in the 2024 draft. And you're right. This is the Vikings saying, we failed. We got this one wrong. Maybe somebody else can turn things around with him. But it is a big admission if you're the Minnesota Vikings that this just didn't work with a young quarterback.
11: I mean, was there something happening, like, off the field? Because I it's hard for me to believe that you just simply cannot imagine a pick in the first round 2 years later playing. Like, there had to have been something, right?
12: Yeah, I mean, I've said it before. Like, I think he was a guy who had a hint of arrogance he'd never earned. I covered games. I was on the field, you know, for ESPN Radio as a sideline reporter. And I would watch Matt as he kind of came to the sidelines, and it was sort of just him. Like, it wasn't like everybody coming together. And
11: I was
12: going to
11: say, there are reports that he and his teammates just didn't get it, right?
12: I would see frustrating moments where J.J. is kind of in his own world. And now, if you're 22, 21, when he played for the Vikings, if you're Justin Jefferson, you're going, this is the dude leading me in the prime of my career.
11: I said he was second year. He's third year.
12: Third year now. So that's the problem. It's a second full year. His first year he missed with an injury. So this is his second active year.
11: So he's going to the Giants, who have Jackson Dart, who's a year younger than him. Mm-hmm. So, you know, now he's heading into that, are you a career backup territory, right? Yeah. Do you think that's what's right for him?
12: I think right now he'd be lucky to be a career backup.
11: Okay, does he play this year? Because, I mean, the Giants probably believe that they could compete for a playoff berth. I personally, as much as I like Jameis, I don't think it's happening with Jameis. Like I said, I think he spent most of the offseason not prepared for football. Is there a world where by week 8, 9, J.J. McCarthy's playing?
12: I think Jameis Winston spends Saturday night figuring out his quotes. Like, I feel like he just focuses a lot on, like, what he's going to say when there's a microphone. And that's nothing against Jameis, but they paid him a lot of money. I think it was $13 million, a two-year deal. They're going to play Jameson until they feel like they can. But I think if the losses pile up, that's when you throw J.J. McCarthy in there. I mean, you mentioned a fifth-round pick. That's a lot better than a seventh-round pick or a sixth-round pick. A fifth-round pick can be a guy. You know, so I think you got to put him out there if you're the Giants at some point if the season's lost.
11: All right, now, yesterday the big game was in Brazil. Cowboys lose. I want to talk about the last 30 seconds of the game for the Cowboys. Yeah. Let's talk about all they did wrong. Okay? They get down to the 1 yard line. So it is first and goal from the one, 30 seconds to go. So in my opinion, you have, this is what frustrates me about football. There are everyone in the NFL, or virtually all of them, know football better than me. But I do know math and like logic. Yeah. And sometimes I wonder if these coaches in the NFL or college have any sense of any of them. It's first and goal from the one. You got 30 seconds left. You have one timeout, and they have, I believe, one timeout. Mm-hmm. The most important thing for you to do here is, number one, try to score a touchdown. Mm-hmm. If you score a touchdown, then they are going to have to drive the length of the field. Number two, you'd like to waste as much of the clock as possible. And then number three, you got to make sure you get a field goal. Mm-hmm. They got number three. First and goal on the one, Myron, in my opinion, it's very simple. Run the ball. Mm-hmm. Run the ball. Yeah. You'll either score, or if you don't, you can then control the clock and put the amount of time on the clock that you want. Yeah. They throw the ball on first down. So they take away no time. Myron, in my opinion, that's a mistake. What did you think of the first call?
12: I thought it was ridiculous.
11: Okay.
12: I mean, there's no other word for it.
11: So on second down, now they run, but there's a false start. Mm-hmm. If you're an offensive lineman for the Cowboys, you cannot get a false start. You cannot. It's the most killer thing you can do because it takes running off the table at that point. And they get a false start. If I'm the offensive line coach, I'm like, start 3 seconds late. You cannot get a false start, Myron, from the 1 yard line.
12: And you can't get a false start in Brazil. Like, you're not playing in front of
11: what does
12: a Baltimore
11: Brazil
12: crowd
11: have to do with that?
12: Because it's not a crowd in Baltimore.
11: Oh, it's not loud.
12: Where the noise, it's not that. You're in a neutral field in a different continent. Like, how do you mess that up?
11: Yeah. So that's their next mistake. Now they're backed up. Second down, don't get it. Now you're to third down. Apparently, Schottenheimer said to Dak, if in doubt at all, throw it out of the back of the end zone. Mm-hmm. Okay, that's not bad advice right there. But according to both Dak and Schottenheimer, that's what was in his head. So yeah. George Pickens is standing there wide open, and rather than throwing to him, he chucks it into the end zone. Mm-hmm. Do you think that was a mistake by Schottenheimer to sort of put in his mind, throw it away?
12: No, because I don't think anyone has to put anything in Dak Prescott's mind. He's a veteran. He's viewed as a top tennis quarterback in this league. No one should have to tell him how to handle those situations.
11: He should know, you mean?
12: Yes.
11: I pretty much agree with you. All right, so now you get to fourth down, you kick it, game's tied. This is what drives me crazy as a person who tries to have any rationality. There are 7 seconds left. Mm-hmm. Again, only one thing you can't do. The only thing you can't do is kick it out of the end zone.
12: Yep.
11: If you kick it and they catch and they field it, Myron, you are guaranteed to probably run the clock out.
12: Yeah.
11: And if you don't run the clock out, you're going to end up in just a Hail Mary situation. Like, I think they said after the game, no one told the kicker to not kick it out.
12: Yeah. Funny how this is becoming a theme. In Dallas.
11: How does nobody look at Aubrey? And maybe Aubrey should know, but the coaches should definitely say, do not kick it out of the end zone. How does nobody say that to them?
12: Because it's the Cowboys. Like, what? You're asking why aren't the things working that should work? You're asking why it's not 1 + 1 = 2 in Dallas. It never has been. 1 + 1 is always equal 3 in Dallas. Time goes backwards. Nothing is the way it's supposed to be with that organization. Like, this is This is what they are. The thing that's supposed to happen that everybody else would do, the Cowboys are going to do the opposite. Like, this is what they are as a franchise.
11: So then they get the ball at the 35. Now, the one thing you can't do is allow them a pass that gets them in field goal range.
12: Yes.
11: They are in a defense where they leave the middle of the field completely open.
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1: Now a chance to take a stranglehold on this best of five series with games 3 and 4 at the rate. Go get them, White Sox. All right, let's take a look at your forecast right now. It is 48 degrees at 6:05, and this is your News Channel 20 Storm Team Forecast delivered by meteorologist Matt Bednar.
2: Warm and comfortable weather for early fall will be in the forecast over the next several days. We'll have a high around 75 degrees this afternoon with sunny skies, calm conditions. It should be a really nice day. Go out there and enjoy it. Overnight tonight, the cloud coverage will stay light. That will allow our temperatures to fall down into the low 50s, upper 40s for early Tuesday morning. Tomorrow, we'll see our highs get into the mid to upper 70s with a lot of sunshine still in the area. Calm conditions, still a really nice day for Tuesday, and that pleasant weather will continue as we go throughout the rest of the week. With the News Channel 20 Storm Team Forecast, I'm meteorologist Matt Bednar.
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1: The Bears and Jets were scoreless in the first quarter. New York stopped the Bears on fourth and goal earlier in the game, but Chicago had another chance to score on fourth and goal from the one-yard line.
4: Monagai remains in. Komet left with Adunze and Loveland. Komet in motion to the right. Jahdae Walker also to the right. Bajan under center. The take, the give. Monagai hit, squirms in for the touchdown. Touchdown, Bears. It took the mighty man, Mighty Monagai, to get the Bears on the board. 6-0.
1: Monagai finished the game with two rushing touchdowns, while Cairo Santos connected on three field goals as the Bears beat the Jets 23-12. Case Keenum took the first snap of the game at quarterback, and then Tyson Bajan played the rest of the game and completed 25 of 34 passes for 268 yards. Bears head coach Ben Johnson.
5: Tyson's earned the right to be our number two quarterback, and I have a lot of confidence in him. Thought he played really well today. Efficient with the football. Obviously, he had the one pick. Left the ball a little bit behind where he'd like to go with it. But other than that, I thought he had a great job with the operation.
1: 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Also in the NFC North, the Packers won at Tampa Bay 17-14. Minnesota got by Miami 15-10. Detroit lost to Carolina 32-26. The White Sox play Game 2 of their America League Divisional Series at Cleveland today at 4 o'clock on Sports Radio 92.3 and 1450. Anthony Kay will pitch for Chicago versus the Guardians' Gavin Williams. Chicago leads the best-of-five series 1-0. We will join pregame coverage on the White Sox radio network at 3:15. Milwaukee walked off San Diego 4-3 to take a 2-0 NLDS lead. Atlanta topped the Dodgers 3-2 to even that series at a game apiece. 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
1: 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We welcome you to the Morning Huddle on this Monday, October the 5th of 2026. Darren Pritchett with you. Thank you so much for joining us. Hope you had a great weekend. Brand new week straight ahead. Big week in high school football. We have reached week number 8 of the football season, and the marquee matchup, it's going to be one of the great rivalry games regardless of sport or activity. Sacred Heart Griffin

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0: 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As the Cyclones move to 6-1, they are the champions of the Central State 8's Western Division. They ran the table in the conference once again this year. At Rocket Booster Stadium, it was Rochester 62 and Normal U-High 14. The Rockets led 42-7 at halftime and rolled to victory. Senior quarterback J.P. Leonard, 4 touchdown passes. 3 were caught by Reese Gade. Ephraim Tabag had a couple of rushing touchdowns as Rochester, the champions of the Central State 8th Eastern Division. In Decatur, MacArthur turned back Glenwood in a high-scoring affair, 48-35. We'll learn more about this game at 7:35 when the voice of Glenwood football, Danny Fry, joins us on the Springfield Clinic Orthopedics Hotline. In Jacksonville, the Crimsons move to 6-1. They beat Springfield Southeast 71-28. At Memorial Stadium, Quincy Notre Dame bounces back from their shutout loss to the Cyclones by beating Springfield 37-14. And in a non-conference game, Lincoln replaced Eisenhower on their schedule with an undefeated Hillsboro team, and Hillsboro beat the Rail Splitters 49-7. So in week 8 in the Central State 8, as we just mentioned, Sacred Heart Griffin at Rochester. Another good matchup in Chatham. It's Quincy Notre Dame taking on Glenwood. Jacksonville hits the road to take on U-High. Springfield High is at Decatur MacArthur. Lanphier travels to Lincoln, and Southeast will pick up a forfeit victory because this is the week they were supposed to play Decatur Eisenhower. In the Sangamo Conference, a mild upset. Auburn goes to Petersburg and beats Porta 41-12. Auburn moves their record now to 3-4 on the campaign. Moreau Forsyth, first place solo in the Sangamo Conference with a record of 7-0. They beat Pittsfield on the road 63-0. Very interesting end of the regular season for Moreau Forsyth. They will host 6-1 Olympia this week, and they end the year at 6-1 Williamsville. Olympia, they shut out New Berlin on their home field 56-0. Riverton picks up a very nice win over Pleasant Plains 32-22. The Hawks are postseason eligible. And Williamsville bounces back from their loss to Olympia by winning at Athens 37-16. Week 8 in the Sangamo Conference. This should be a fun game. Riverton at Auburn. Another great matchup. Olympia travels to Moreau Forsyth. New Berlin with a home game against Williamsville. The Blacktop Brawl takes place. Athens at Petersburg Porta. And Pleasant Plains with a home game against Pittsfield, the Cardinals can become postseason eligible with a victory. Now to Soldier Field in Chicago, where the Chicago Bears in Week 4 faced the New York Jets. And for this Chicago Bears football team, I guess there was a little drama right off the bat, because the expectation was that Tyson Bagent would be the starting quarterback for the Chicago Bears in their matchup against the Jets. Well, theoretically, he was the guy, but not on the first play of the game. Ben Johnson decided to put Case Keenum at quarterback, Tyson Bagent at wide receiver, and the Bears with a running play on the first play of the game. Then Keenum came out of the contest, and Bagent went in at quarterback. It's just Ben Johnson being Ben Johnson. Bears got down to the one-yard line of the Jets, and they were stymied, a goal line stand by the J-E-T-S Jets, Jets, Jets. The Bears had another opportunity later on in the first quarter. Fourth down and goal from inside the Jets' one-yard line.
2: In. Komet left with Adunze and Loveland. Komet in motion to the right. Jahdae Walker also to the right. Bagent under center. The take. The give. Manungai. Hit. Squirms in for the touchdown. Touchdown Bears. It took the mighty man, Mighty Manungai, to get the Bears on the board. 6-0.
0: That was a 12-play, 57-yard drive that ate up 7 minutes and 1 second off the clock of the first quarter. And with 23 seconds to go in quarter number one, Bears 7, Jets nothing. The Jets picked up a field goal with 8:15 to go in the second quarter. Jason Sanders connected from 36 yards out. And the Bears' lead was 7-3. But Cairo Santos got those points back with 2:29 to go in the first half, a 30-yard field goal. And that completed an 11-play, 59-yard drive, 10-3 Chicago. And at the second quarter gun, Santos, another 30-yard field goal. How about 11 plays, 68 yards at a minute 44? And heading into the intermission, it was the Bears 13 and the Jets 3. In the third quarter, Sanders with another field goal from 30 yards out. 7 minutes to go in the third quarter. The Jets made it a one-possession game. Bears 13, Jets 6. Ensuing drive, the Bears went on a touchdown march. They got the football down to the Jet 5-yard line.
2: Bagent brings Loveland in motion to the right. The snap, hand off, Manungai. Busting up the middle into the blue paint. Touchdown, touchdown Bears. Mighty Manungai with a blast right up the middle, and it's 19-6 Bears. 5-yard touchdown run.
0: So Manungai, a 2-touchdown game, 9 plays, 72 yards on the Bears' scoring drive, and they led the Jets 20-6 going to the fourth quarter. Santos, a 21-yard field goal with 10:01 to go in the fourth. It was 23-6 Bears. Jets picked up a touchdown 45 seconds later. The former Illinois star Isaiah Williams caught a 58-yard touchdown pass from Geno Smith. The extra point was no good. Bears up 23-12 with 9:16 to go in the fourth quarter, and the Bears would take care of the clock, and they would pick up the victory at Soldier Field over New York, 23-12. Very solid performance for the Bears, playing their second straight game without their starting quarterback, Caleb Williams, on the sideline with a grade 2 hamstring injury. But Bagent came into the ball game and had a solid performance for Chicago, and the Bears defense once again looking very, very good after a rough first week. 3 consecutive weeks of the Bears playing very good complementary football, if not even better than that. So the Bears are 3-1, and their head coach Ben Johnson, his thoughts on the victory over the Jets yesterday.
3: To the teams, we had to find a way to get to 3-1 in the first quarter, and they certainly did that. You come off a high like that was against in Monday Night Football, and it's easy to drop off, especially against an opponent that you don't see a whole lot or know a whole lot about, and yet these guys, they entered the week the right way. They knew that this was a dangerous Jets team, and we would have to be on our P's and Q's for 60 minutes to find a way to win this one. And so it's great to come out with the W. There's still a lot of things we need to clean up. And yet, I thought the defensive performance was outstanding. Anytime you hold a team to 150, 160 yards and 0 for 7 on third down, you're doing a lot right. And so DA had a great plan. I thought those guys all stood out. It was another one of those days where it's hard to really single out any particular guy. I just thought everybody across the board played really good football on that side. You know, gave a game ball to Devin Bush, just felt him flying around out there, had a big sack, and certainly grateful that he chose us this offseason and wanted to be a part of this thing. So that was good to see. Offensively, you know, it's 42 minutes, 45 seconds, time of possession. I thought that was really a big part of the story. That team that the Jets, they were number one, number two time of possession coming into this game. And so we were highly aware of that. We knew it could be one of those games where both teams have minimal possessions and we had to maximize all that. And so to see our guys control the ball the way that they did, I thought that was really huge as well. Finish the game with the ball also, that was massive. Obviously, we got to get better in the red zone. It's been really 3 weeks in a row that we've left points out there. So that'll be a major emphasis for us going forward, as well as the turnovers. We can't have those on offense. But overall, like I said, great job finding a way to get to 3-1.
0: So the Bears did a great job at the end of the ball game. I mean, this is a great sign for an offensive line. When the opposition knows you're going to run the football in the fourth quarter, trying to take care of the final moments off the clock, the Bears took the final 9 minutes off the clock, 18 plays, 76 yards. When you can run the football, when the other team knows you're going to run it, that is a really, really good sign. Of course, Ben Johnson's DNA is running the football, and Kyle Manunga in particular was terrific for Chicago yesterday. 30 carries, 146 yards and two touchdowns. DeAndre Swift, 15 for 58. As a unit, 54 carries for 232 yards and two touchdowns. The Bears ran 88 offensive plays in the ballgame. And the Jets ended up with 29 plays. Geno Smith, 8 of 15 throwing the football. And Braylon Allen had 14 carries for 59 yards. Good day for Romo Dunze, 6 catches, 94 yards. Luther Burden, 4 for 63. They got Colston Loveland involved. The tight end targeted 9 times. He caught 6 passes for 57 yards. The rookie, Dylan Thienemann, led the Bears in tackles with 7, along with Tyreek Stevenson, who had 7 stops on the afternoon. 3 sacks for the Bears defense. They're 3-1. They're 23-12, and they head to Lambeau Field to take on the Green Bay Packers Sunday at noon on Sports Radio 92.3 and 1450. For the first time in 19 Big Ten games, the Purdue Boilermakers won a football game at the expense of the Fighting Illini. Saturday at Geese Memorial Stadium, the Boilermakers upended the Illini 24-17, a disappointing loss for Brett Bielema's squad.
3: We talked to the team. We had to find a way to get to 3.
4: Yes, obviously extremely disappointed. You know, I think this week was a very unique week in my all my years of doing it, right? Just to kind of handle everything from last Sunday to where we are. I really like the way our guys responded. I like the way they prepped. I know that today's outcome wasn't what we want, but I do think our guys will grow and learn. It's just been one of those years, man. Going back to last spring, fall camp, it just seems like we're a group that really has to learn things the hard way. We'll take the moment and grow out of this. Give a lot of credit to Purdue. Obviously, they executed. I looked at the stat line just when I got done with the game and saw the yardage and the number of plays almost equal. But obviously, they created big plays when they had to and made it. We had some opportunities and didn't make them. You know, I think for us, there's got to be huge learning moments, these end-of-half, end-of-game scenarios. I thought our offense, you know, executed finally there at the end of the half, even though it wasn't what we wanted to get on the board. And then, you know, even though the fourth quarter, it's a two-score game, I thought when we hit that field goal, we'd be able to, you know, navigate and get ourselves back. And even when they scored the touchdown to make it the two-score game again, like, we have 3.5 minutes, got 3 timeouts, and just we don't need to throw, you know, the ball down the middle of the field there desperation-wise. So it'll be a really good learning moment for Caden, but for our offense. So I'm super excited about that. Those guys compete their tails off. Colin Dixon, can't say enough about him. Obviously, first time we've had our starting lineup back in the offensive line position. I think there are some things we had to work through there. Obviously, a little rusty in certain areas and execution-wise. So extremely frustrated, but also understand that's why we play the games. You got to take the good with the bad. You got to take the learning moments what they are. We got 1 week to get ready for Michigan State. Then we get a bye week on the back end of that. So I think we can wholeheartedly invest in this. I think we'll continue to make some modifications, some tweaks on defense. But for us right now, just to stay healthy. I don't know what Khalil's story is other than it's pretty significant.
0: Yeah, Khalil Valentine, the great running back for the Illini, goes down with a right knee injury. And Brett Bielema did mention it is a season-ending injury for that terrific Illinois running back. Colin Dixon was mentioned in Brett Bielema's comments. 10 catches for the Illini wide receiver for 116 yards and a touchdown. But missed opportunities for the Illini, and they lose at home to Purdue in front of a sold-out crowd at Gies Memorial Stadium. Boilermakers 24 and the Illini 17. We are set for the White Sox to take on the Cleveland Guardians today in Game 2 of the America League Divisional Series. Sox lead 1-0 after a 3-0 victory on the road on Saturday. Anthony Kay will be the starting pitcher for the White Sox. Gavin Williams, the right-hander, takes the baseball for Cleveland in what feels like a must-win with games 3 and 4 on the south side of Chicago. Yesterday in the National League Divisional Series, San Diego was taking on the Milwaukee Brewers after a bizarre game one. We'll talk more about that in our next segment. But the Brewers up 1-0, down 3-2 in the bottom of the ninth inning of game two yesterday. Arguably the best closer in baseball, Mason Miller on the mound for San Diego. But the Brewers had the bases loaded and their young star, Jackson Churio, at the plate. The Brewers were not only down to their final out, but down to their final strike. Boog Shambi had the call on ESPN Radio.
5: Churio back in. Miller, the 2-2. Swing and a line drive. Base hit. Center field. Yelich is in. Here comes Freeland. He's in. Jackson Churio has walked it off. And the Brewers come all the way back in the bottom of the ninth. Churio, the hero in game two. And they mob him at second base. Just a pile. Jumping up and down.
6: Absolutely incredible. Jackson Churio, they keep talking about him playing beyond his years, the calm, the rising to the occasion. And you're facing Mason Miller. This guy's throwing 104. He's found his fastball against you. Hits it right back up the box for the big hit and the win for the Brewers.
0: Maybe this is the Brewers' year. That is one heck of a victory. Brewers win 4-3. They are now up 2-0 in the best-of-five series, heading to San Diego. And late last night, Atlanta got by Los Angeles at Dodger Stadium in Chavez Ravine. Braves won by a score of 3-2. That series 1-1, heading back to Atlanta for Game 3 tomorrow night. Those are some of the headlines on your Monday morning. It is 6:29 at Sports Radio 92.3 FM and 1450 AM. Five of the best storylines from the weekend in sports. We have that coming up in a couple of moments. A breakdown of Week 7 action in the Central State 8 at 7:10. Danny Fry, the voice of Glenwood football, at 7:35. 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
13: Will you survive being scared to death? 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
1: From the WMAY newsroom, I'm Greg Hallblind. Sangamon County Sheriff's Office has released video of a September 24th vehicle pedestrian accident near the Sangamon County Complex involving an off-duty lieutenant with the department. Lieutenant Andrew Henton was turning from 9th Street onto Monroe Street when his vehicle struck the pedestrian. The sheriff's office said Springfield police reported the pedestrian suffered non-life-threatening injuries. The videos are on the Sangamon County YouTube page. Springfield police ticketed Henton for failing to yield to a pedestrian in a crosswalk. Resurfacing begins today on Stevenson Drive in Springfield from Adloff Lane to the Interstate 55 ramps. Work is expected to be completed by the end of the week. A former News Channel 20 personality is joining the Trump administration as Assistant Press Secretary. Benny Ray Harmony joined Real America's Voice as White House correspondent in September 2025. She begins her new duties today. And the Illinois Health and Hospital Association has given U.S. Senator Dick Durbin its Distinguished Service Award. 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
3: 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We are broadcasting for the first time out of our Lincoln Land Community College studios. We moved just down the hall here in our great building that we have in Riverton Spaulding, and we've got some beautiful new digs here that we are enjoying this morning. And right now we've got a current temperature of 48 outside at 6:35. And let's take a look at your News Channel 20 storm team forecast put together by meteorologist Matt Bednar.
4: Warm and comfortable weather for early fall will be in the forecast over the next several days. We'll have a high around 75 degrees this afternoon with sunny skies, calm conditions. It should be a really nice day. Go out there and enjoy it. Overnight tonight, the cloud coverage will stay light. That will allow our temperatures to fall down into the low 50s, upper 40s for early Tuesday morning. Tomorrow, we'll see our highs get into the mid to upper 70s with a lot of sunshine still in the area. Calm conditions, still a really nice day for Tuesday. And that pleasant weather will continue as we go throughout the rest of the week. With the new Channel 20 Storm Team forecast, I'm meteorologist Matt Bednar.
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3: The Chicago Bears held a 13-6 third quarter lead over the New York Jets yesterday thanks to a first quarter 1 yard touchdown run by Kyle Manungai. Late in the third quarter, Chicago was at the Jets 5 yard line.
5: Bajent brings Loveland in motion to the right. The snap, hand off, Manungai blasting up the middle into the blue paint. Touchdown, touchdown Bears. Mighty Manungai with a blast right up the middle, and it's 19-6 Bears. 5 yard touchdown run.
3: Chicago would go on to beat the Jets 23-12. Cairo Santos kicked 3 field goals for the Bears. Case Keenum took the first snap of the game at quarterback, but then Tyson Bajent finished the game and went 25 of 34 throwing the football for 268 yards with an interception. Bears head coach Ben Johnson.
6: Well, I got all these memos saying that Tyson was starting before I ever made an announcement, so I didn't want to get Case out there the first time. It was like his ceremonial first pitch out there, handing off the torch.
3: Chicago is now 3-1, and they hit the road in Week 5 to play the Green Bay Packers. Kickoff is Sunday at noon on Sports Radio 92.3 and 1450. Other action in the NFC North, Green Bay with a road win over Tampa Bay 17-14. Minnesota defeated Miami 15-10. The Lions lost at Carolina 32-26. Monday Night Football tonight, Atlanta plays at New Orleans. The Chicago White Sox will look to take a 2-0 ALDS lead when they play at Cleveland today at 4 p.m. on Sports Radio 92.3 and 1450. Anthony Kay will take the mound for Chicago, while the Guardians will pitch Gavin Williams. Pre-game coverage on the White Sox radio network begins at 3:15. Yesterday, Milwaukee with a come-from-behind win over San Diego 4-3 to take a 2-0 series lead. Atlanta topped the Dodgers 3-2. That series is 1-1. 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Sacred Heart Griffin plays at Rochester. Our pregame coverage begins with the John Allison Show at 6 o'clock.
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10: My.
2: Now, here's Darren with today's My 5 question of the day.
11: You want answers?
12: I think I'm entitled.
11: You want answers?
12: I want the truth. 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
3: It was a fun weekend of sports, high school, college, and professional. A lot of things to choose from for today's My 5, which is what were the top 5 storylines of the sports weekend.
13: Ladies and gentlemen, this is number 5.
3: I'm going to start with Major League Baseball and the dramatics in Milwaukee, in particular on Saturday, in which this falls into the category of just when you thought you've seen everything in the game of baseball, then something bizarre happens. Well, in Milwaukee on Saturday, the retractable roof was closed for Game 1 between the Brewers and San Diego, Game 1 of their best-of-5 National League Divisional Series. And you had a great moment in the bottom of the 8th inning. William Contreras hit a solo home run with 2 outs to give the Brewers the advantage. Then in the top of the 9th inning, with the Padres down a run, they had a runner on base and Ty France at the plate, and he belts the baseball. Exit velocity, 105 miles per hour. This is a Titanic towering shot heading toward the left field bleachers. When all of a sudden, the baseball hit a guide wire that was in fair territory above left field. The ball then ricochets down to the warning track where the ball is caught by left fielder Jackson Churio. Call on the field out. So now it's time to review the ground rules up in Milwaukee with the dome closed. And according to the ground rules, if the ball hits something in the roof and the ball is considered to be in fair territory, the ball is in play. If it drops, it's a hit. If the ball is caught, it's an out. And it sure seemed like, I'm not a scientist, I can't do all the magical work to figure out if the ball would have been in the bleachers or not, had it not hit something in the roof. But by just watching it, it sure seemed like that baseball had the distance to leave the ballpark. I mean, you think about exit velocity 105, and it seemed like when it hit something in the roof of the ballpark, the ball was still going up. But the ball hit that wire, came down in the glove of Churio, and after reviewing whether the ball was in fair territory when it hit the wire, replay confirmed that it was a fair ball, and out is the call. So rather than Ty France having something beautiful on his resume, on the back of his baseball card, that he hit the possible game-winning home run in Game 1 of the NLDS. Of course, the Brewers would have had an at-bat in the bottom of the 9th inning, but that was a go-ahead home run that sure seemed like was taken away by the ball just hitting something in the roof up in Milwaukee. Sometimes you need a lot of luck to win a championship, and the Brewers have gotten into the playoffs, just have not been able to get to the World Series. It sure feels like they have some special magic going on with that play. And then yesterday, Jackson Churio with the Brewers down to their final strike, delivers a 2 RBI hit to center off Mason Miller, who was throwing 104. And the Brewers walked off the Padres 4-3 to take a 2-0 series lead very easily. San Diego could be up 2-0, but maybe this is the year for Milwaukee as they head to San Diego up 2-0.
10: Four!
3: At number four, Purdue ending their 19-game Big Ten Conference losing streak at the expense of Brett Bielema's Fighting Illini. The Boilermakers beat the Illini 24-17. Unique stat line, both teams had 345 yards of total offense. You got to give some credit to the Illinois defensive players who, in the midst of a wacky week in which your defensive coordinator parted ways with the program 4 games into the season, and Roger Cooper, inside linebacker coach, takes over the play calling. Illinois, all things considered, now Purdue's not Ohio State when it comes to offense, but they held Purdue to 24 points. And I would have to think, considering the talent on the Illini offense, the defense giving up 24, that should be a win. But not the case. A bit of an off day for the Illini offense as they missed a 32-yard field goal on 4th and 5 from the Purdue 17, turnover on downs, and then Caden Hauser, a bad interception from the Purdue 47-yard line, and those opportunities came back to bite Illinois in the rear as they lost to Purdue by a score of 24-17. Defense, you know what? All things considered, like the job that you guys did on Saturday, but disappointing to see the Illini only put up 17 points, and you lose one of your best players on the team, running back Khalil Valentine, to a season-ending right knee injury. That's a bummer on top of everything else. The Illini, not much time to regroup. They're off to East Lansing to take on Michigan State on Saturday.
14: Today's number is 3.
3: The top storylines of the sports weekend. Let's go local with number 3, high school football, week 7 action. 2 games of note, as Riverton pulled off a very nice win over Pleasant Plains, 32-22. So Riverton, a couple of years removed from not being able to field a varsity team, they're back in the postseason. Riverton is now 3-4 on the campaign. Pleasant Plains can qualify for the playoffs. They would become the 8th Sangamo team to be postseason eligible if they can pick up a win in one of their final 2 games, and they will host Pittsfield, who is 1-6 this coming Friday, and then Pleasant Plains has to go to Olympia, who is 6-1 right now in week number 9. So week 8 seems like the big opportunity for Logan Larson's team to become postseason eligible. But Riverton, great job by the Hawks. They pick up a 10-point win over Pleasant Plains. And then in a semi-upset, I wouldn't call it a big upset because Auburn has been playing some great football this year, rebounding from that 0-9 campaign last year. They improved to 3-4 on the campaign with a heck of a road victory over a 4-win Porta team. 41-12 was the final score. Ryan Gardner's team continues to impress. Chance Crissy had 4 rushing touchdowns on the evening. Touchdown runs of 4, 9, 3, and 14. Bo Chance had a couple of touchdown passes. 53 yards to Zykerian McKinney and a 7-yarder to Jimmy Hamer, as Auburn put up 367 yards of total offense in a convincing 41-12 victory over Petersburg Porta.
15: Ah, number 2, your timing is impeccable.
3: Number 2 storyline of the weekend, those go-go White Sox continue to go. Game 1 of the America League Divisional Series on Saturday, the White Sox beat the Guardians by a tally of 3-0. And the big story in that game, the terrific pitching by the White Sox staff as they held Cleveland to just 3 base hits in the ball game. Hagen Smith, man, he is looking like a guy they can rely on next year in their starting rotation. don't mean to look ahead to next year, but you can lengthen him out during the offseason, and hopefully this is a guy that can give you 6-7 innings next year. On Saturday, 2 2/3 innings, no hits. He had the 3 walks with 4 strikeouts, and then Hudson, Hicks, Kay, and Taylor all combined to keep the Guardians off the scoreboard. Grant Taylor, though, 4 innings to pick up the save, 2 hits, no runs, no walks, 6 strikeouts. Anthony Kay got 4 outs through 22 pitches. He's going to start today. So the White Sox can really take advantage of the off day on Sunday because Kay can now pitch for you starting out at least in game 2 tonight or this afternoon. And then Grant Taylor, he threw 42 pitches in those 4 innings. So not a lot of pitches when you figure he got 12 outs in the ball game. I would have to imagine Taylor would be able to pitch in game number 2 tonight. So that off day, I think the White Sox can take advantage of it as they play game 2 in Cleveland this afternoon. The pregame coverage on the White Sox radio network starts at 3:15 here on Sports Radio 92.3 and 1450. The first pitch officially at 4:04.
10: Number 1.
3: And at number 1, the Chicago Bears picked up the victory over the New York Jets by a score of 23-12, 88 offensive plays for the Bears in this ballgame. Kyle Manungai was terrific. 30 carries for 146 and 2 touchdowns. The Bears ran for 232 yards compared to 59 for the Jets. The Bears just controlled the football the entire game. Tyson Bagent, after Case Keenum got the ceremonial first snap, took care of the quarterback duties, 25 of 34 for 268 yards, no touchdowns, and he was intercepted. It was the Jets' first interception in 637 days. They did not record an interception in 2025, which is hard to believe. They got one yesterday, but it didn't matter. Bears are 3-1. They take care of the Jets 23-12. And now, a little Bears-Packers on Sunday from Lambeau Field. Who's the favorite in that game? I think we know, but we'll check Circa Sports Illinois and their free betting app for all the details coming up as the Morning Huddle continues on Sports Radio 92.3 FM and 1450 AM.

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12: 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Darren Pritchett with you. Let's open up the Circus Sports Illinois free betting app. And the White Sox are the underdog today. Gavin Williams against Anthony Kay in Game 2 of the America League Divisional Series at 4 o'clock. You can get the White Sox straight up on the money line at plus 135. Monday Night Football tonight, Atlanta at New Orleans. The Saints on their home field are favored by a point and a half. The over-under is 47 and a half. Bears and Packers Sunday at Lambeau Field. And the Bears a slight road favorite. Chicago favored by a point and a half. The Bears on the money line at minus 120. You can get the Packers on their home field. You can double up your money at plus 100. The total for that game right now is 44. The Illini at Michigan State. The Spartans got drilled by Wisconsin in Madison over the weekend. Illinois lost to Purdue. Illinois a slight 4-point road favorite in East Lansing. The total in that game is 49. And we'll have some hockey to talk about tomorrow. It's going to be the Blues and the Blackhawks playing at the United Center in Chicago. We're going to recap Week 7 for high school football and the Central State 8 coming up in our next segment. Danny Fry, the voice of Glenwood football on 970 AM WMAY. He'll be on the Springfield Clinic Orthopedics Hotline at 735.
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21: From ABC News, I'm Chuck Sievertson. The U.S. Air Force is moving all of its bombers away from a base in southern England that may have been the target of a terrorist plot. U.S. commanders were alarmed about the possible Iran-backed plot just last week. The U.K. foiled an alleged terror plot near the base. ABC's Allison Kosick.
0: President Trump this weekend said he's in the process of deciding whether to resume bombing Iran, with peace talks apparently stalled and more sailors and Marines on their way to the Middle East.
21: President Trump this week travels for more rallies today to Grand Island, Nebraska, to try to boost Republican candidates in unusually tight races or who are behind. Records reviews by ABC News suggest some of the frat brothers at Cornell, the center of rape allegations, tried to contain those claims. Students who spoke to school officials say the fraternity was in what they called damage control. ABC's Sophie Flay.
1: The lawyer for the woman at the center of the Cornell University fraternity rape investigation says his client is receiving threats demanding she drop her civil lawsuit against the school.
22: She's received multiple threats, and women who aren't even Jane Doe have received threats.
1: He says at least three other women wrongly identified as his client have also been threatened.
21: Russian officials say everything's under control after a death of a worker at a medical research lab in Siberia from pneumonic plague. ABC's Shannon Kingston in Washington.
23: The State Department says it is closely monitoring the situation, but that many details have not yet been confirmed. The department is publicly urging Russian authorities to share information about the incident quickly and openly.
21: Supreme Court opens its new term today with a case on whether local governments can sue energy companies for money damages over climate change damage. And the Nobel Prize in Medicine this morning awarded to three researchers for their work in helping scientists study the mechanisms in the brain that turn off various activity. You're listening to ABC News.
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29: From the WMAY newsroom, I'm Greg Hallbleib. Former News Channel 20 personality is joining the Trump administration as assistant press secretary. Benny Harmony joined Real America's Voice as White House correspondent in September 2025 after leaving News Channel 20 as host and producer of lifestyle show Marketplace. Sangamon County Sheriff's Office has released video of a September 24th vehicle pedestrian accident involving an off-duty lieutenant with the department near the Sangamon County complex. Lieutenant Andrew Henton was turning from 9th Street onto Monroe Street when his vehicle struck the pedestrian. Video showed Henton was not using a phone or computer at the time. He immediately stopped to check on the pedestrian and call emergency services. Springfield police ticketed Henton for failing to yield to a pedestrian in a crosswalk. More than 7,300 city water, light, and power customers on Springfield's west side were without electricity for more than an hour Sunday evening after a lightning arrestor at the old Jacksonville Road substation failed. Utilities said power was restored to all locations by 8:25. More at WMAY.com.
12: All right, Greg, thank you very much. We appreciate it. It's the Morning Huddle on this Monday. 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Coming up later on this morning, who are the newest members of the Spring

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1: Tomorrow, we'll see our highs get into the mid to upper 70s with a lot of sunshine still in the area. Calm conditions, still a really nice day for Tuesday, and that pleasant weather will continue as we go throughout the rest of the week. With the new Channel 20 Storm Team forecast, I'm meteorologist Matt Bednar.
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3: The Bears and Jets were scoreless in the first quarter. New York stopped the Bears on fourth and goal earlier in the game, but Chicago had another chance to score on fourth and goal from the one-yard line.
4: Monagai remains in. Komet left with Odunze and Loveland. Komet in motion to the right. Jahdae Walker also to the right. Bajan under center. The take. The give. Monagai. Hit. Squirms in for the touchdown. Touchdown Bears. It took the mighty man, Mighty Monagai, to get the Bears on the board. 6-0.
3: Monagai finished the game with two rushing touchdowns while Cairo Santos connected on three field goals as the Bears beat the Jets 23-12. Case Keenum took the first snap of the game at quarterback, and then Tyson Bajan played the rest of the game and completed 25 of 34 passes for 268 yards. Bears head coach Ben Johnson.
5: Tyson's earned the right to be our number two quarterback, and I have a lot of confidence in him. Thought he played really well today. Efficient with the football. Obviously, he had the one pick, left the ball a little bit behind where he'd like to go with it. But other than that, I thought he had a great job with the operation.
3: 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Also in the NFC North, the Packers won at Tampa Bay 17-14. Minnesota got by Miami 15-10. Detroit lost to Carolina 32-26. The White Sox play Game 2 of their America League Divisional Series at Cleveland today at 4 o'clock on Sports Radio 92.3 and 1450. Anthony Kay will pitch for Chicago versus the Guardians' Gavin Williams. Chicago leads the best-of-five series 1-0. We will join pregame coverage on the White Sox radio network at 3:15. Milwaukee walked off San Diego 4-3 to take a 2-0 NLDS lead. Atlanta topped the Dodgers 3-2 to even that series at a game apiece. 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It's Sacred Heart Griffin at Rochester. Our pregame coverage starts at 6 o'clock with the John Allison Show.
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7: 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The 2026 Hyundai Tucson, the 2026 Hyundai Santa Fe, both for 60 months. 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
3: Mike, you're full of good news this morning. I mean, that's incredible news and you can't beat

0: that Tucson?
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0: Mike, always great to catch up with you. Thank you so much. We'll talk to you later in the week.
1: We appreciate it, Darren. Thank you.
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0: 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My name is Darren Pritchett. And this is Springfield Sports Voice on your Monday, October the 5th of 2026. 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Right now, let's focus on Central State 8 football. We had Week 7 action on Friday. We now have officially divisional champions to talk about. Sacred Heart Griffin taking care of the West title. Rochester in the East. Not really breaking news there, as those two programs have been the best two in the conference throughout the year, and they get those automatic bursts into the postseason, even though they don't really need them based on their body of work so far this year. And the Rockets and the Cyclones will meet Friday night in Rochester, 7 o'clock kick right here on Sports Radio 92.3 FM and 1450 AM. But before we got to Rochester Sacred Heart Griffin game week, we had Week 7 action to take care of, and at Cyclone Stadium, Ken Leonard Field, the Cyclones playing just their second home game of the year. They welcomed Springfield Landfear to their stadium for Week 7 action, and it did not take long for the Cyclones to grab the early advantage.
8: First and 10, Cyclones from the Landfear 18. The snap. Brinkman looking to throw, steps up of the pocket, lobs it right side, all alone, Austin Rutter, he makes the catch, touchdown, Sacred Heart Griffin. 18-yard touchdown pass, Cam Brinkman to Austin Rutter, and we are just 50 seconds into the ballgame. It's 6-0 SHG.
0: That was the start of a pretty good night for the senior quarterback, Cam Brinkman. That strike to Austin Rutter. Pano Soler with the extra point, and it was 7-0 SHG with 11:10 to go in the first quarter. Less than 2 minutes later, the Cyclones were back in the end zone.
8: They have to get to the 20 for a first down, 3rd and 17, shotgun snap, wide receiver screen, Judd makes the catch right side, makes the man miss, gets the block and down the right sideline, 20, 15, center set move with a 10, makes the man miss to the 5, and he goes into the end zone for a Cyclone touchdown, 37 yards, Brinkman to Jeremy Judd Jr., his first touchdown of the year, and with 9:22 to go in the first quarter, it's 13-0 SHG.
0: Another extra point for Solar and the Cyclones off and rolling in the first quarter as they had a 14-0 homecoming lead on Landfear. And the Lions unfortunately could not keep the football very long because less than 2 minutes later again, Sacred Heart Griffin was on the move in the Ralph Hanauer red zone.
8: Roberson and Rutter, receivers wide side left, two tight ends right, Job Kepler and Dalton Best. Gresh the running back to the left to Brinkman, who takes the shotgun snap. Cam looking left the whole way, wide open on a slant. It's Roberson who makes the catch at the goal line. Touchdown, Sacred Heart Griffin.
0: Uh-oh, it became a robot again. Roberson made the catch, 21-0 Cyclones. That was a 13-yard strike. Three first-quarter touchdown passes for senior Cam Brinkman, who went over the 5,000 career passing yards mark, which is fifth all-time in SHG history. Congratulations to Cam. 21-0 Cyclones with still 7:16 to go in the first quarter.
8: First and goal Cyclones from the 3-yard line. Brinkman in the shotgun. Gress to his left. Three receivers to work with. Brinkman hands it off. Gress up the middle. Gaping hole. Touchdown, Mikey Gress and SHG. Four touchdowns for SHG, and there's still 5:45 to go in the first quarter. Mikey Gresh's ninth rushing touchdown of the year puts SHG in front 27-0.
0: For the Cyclone rushing attack, 36 carries for 331 yards. Gresh only carried the football three times, but he amassed 58 yards with a couple of rushing touchdowns. That first of two for Gresh into the end zone put the Cyclones in front 28-0 with 5:45 to go in the opening quarter. But the Cyclones were not done in quarter number one.
8: Cyclones up 28-0, and Ryan Broomfield's going to add on to that. He gets the handoff, runs up the middle. He's in the clear, and he's gone for a 50-yard touchdown on the first play of the drive. It's 34-0 Cyclones with 2:48 to go in the first quarter.
3: Nobody touched him, and Ryan Broomfield turned on the speed. Big man moving quickly.
0: You got that right, Mr. Schweitzer. The only carry for Ryan Broomfield in the ball game, 50 yards to pay dirt. 35-0 Cyclones. One more touchdown in the first quarter with 12 seconds remaining. Mikey Gresh, a 55-yard touchdown run. And at the end of the first quarter, it was 42-0 Cyclones. It was 49-8 at halftime. Lanphier picked up an 11-yard touchdown pass. Freshman quarterback Bentley George to Messiah Collier. Those two connected on the two-point conversion. Kamari Richmond, the starting quarterback for Lanphier, injured early on in the ball game. Hopefully he's good to go very, very soon. So the freshman, Bentley George, came in and did a pretty good job throwing the football. 8 of 15, the freshman had 137 yards. And in the third quarter, even though there was a little bit of a push-off causing the Cyclone defender to fall down, George found Destin Lathan on a 71-yard touchdown pass. It was 49-14 Cyclones at that point. Should mention that King Bryan had a 10-yard touchdown run for the Cyclones, and Brady Keating, one of the backup quarterbacks, an 8-yard touchdown run. That would close out the scoring. The final score, Sacred Heart Griffin, 56, and Lanphier, 14. After the ball game, our very own Chris DeLisser on the Springfield Clinic Orthopedics sideline. Mike caught up with Cyclone head coach John Allison.
9: Coach, tonight's game, obviously you guys were favored in this one. Scoreboard showed it. Talk a little bit about what you went into this week, though, with how to prepare these guys for a game like this coming off a game with Quincy.
10: We just focused on us. We were able to do the things we wanted to. We were able to establish quick game early. I think Cam was almost 100%, if not 100%. And just wanting to get the ball out of his hands fast, on time, to the right receivers, and he did that. We wanted to rest a few guys. You know, we didn't see Walters out there. We didn't see Juwan. We didn't see Giovannis and Mark. And so wanted to get those guys healed up, get them ready to go these next couple weeks. And so those things we accomplished.
9: Not to diminish this game or say it's a practice game or anything like that, because it's not, but do you use games like this to try out some things, get some things tweaked before going into a game against Rochester?
10: Yeah, and like I said, it was really those quick game routes that we wanted to throw. That's why I think the first three drive, that's all we did. Just trying to get those things worked out, work on some protections. But those are the things we wanted to work on, and we accomplished that.
9: And with that being said, while it wasn't a very competitive game, how do you prep now for Rochester? I know it doesn't take much for these kids to get up for Rochester, but coming off a game like this where not real challenging, how do you get the guys' mindset ready?
10: Well, I think that it doesn't take a lot. I think this group, I mean, they've played them a few times now, and I think they want to correct the last couple of years. You know, we had the overtime loss last year, a real close one here. So I think that motivation is going to speak for itself. So I don't think we have to do a whole lot for them.
9: Coach, I don't know if you know this or not, but actually the star of the game was Archer. The T-boy and the ball boy tonight. Talk about the, what came about and how did that idea manifest? I think it's a great idea to have youth out here doing those things.
10: So we do it every year, and there's a couple big auctions. Christ the King has one. Blessed Sacrament has one. And so usually twice a year we get auction winners, ball boys. And so, but Archer was probably stole the show more than our typical ones do. So, yeah, Archer was the ball boy of the week from the CTK auction, so he did a great job.
9: Thanks, Coach.
10: Thank you.
0: More from Coach Allison coming up on Wednesday's Morning Huddle. He'll join me at 7:10 to take a look ahead to this week's matchup with the Rochester Rockets. And speaking of Rochester, first home game in a month for Derek Leonard's team, taking on a one-win U-High squad. And in the first quarter, Rochester used their passing game to take the early advantage.
11: Rockets have the ball, second and two. JP going to throw. Caught Reese Gade at the 20. Up the far sideline, 15. Breaks the tackle. 5 into the end zone. Touchdown! All he does is catch touchdowns. Seventh reception on the year for Reese Gade. It's the fourth time he's taken it to the house. Make it the fifth.
0: Well, that was just the start of a pretty good night for J.P. Leonard and Reese Gade. 7-0 Rockets, 11:23 to go in the first quarter. At the 9:31 mark, it was 14-0 Rochester.
11: They give it back to Everett, and he plunges in over the goal line for a touchdown. Fourth touchdown in as many games. Ninth rushing touchdown of the year for the conference's leading tailback. And Evram has his first score of the game.
0: 14-0 Rochester with 9:31 to go in the first quarter. And the Rockets completed the trifecta for touchdowns later on in the first quarter.
11: Giving it to Evram, picking his way forward. No, they switch it and give it off to Swaney, picking his way between the hash marks. And he's in space at the 25, 20, 15, 10, 5, touchdown! 46-yard pass play on the little dump-off to Nate Swaney, who went middle of the field and took it to the house from 46 yards out.
0: So that was officially a pass. Leonard to Swaney, 46 yards, 1:15 to go in the first quarter, 21-0. Rochester, U-High's offense showed a little life early on in the second quarter.
11: And now there's an interesting formation with two receivers, 15 yards off the line of scrimmage. They give it off to Jones, and he's free. Into the clear at the 20, to the 15, to the 10, to the 5, and into the end zone. 42-yard run by the QB, Isaiah Jones. And the Pioneers are on the board for the first time tonight with 8:42 left in the first half.
0: But just a minute 12 later, the Rockets got those points back to bog his second rushing touchdown of the ballgame, this time a one-yard score. And the Cyclones reestablished their 21-point advantage. And like they normally do, they finished the second quarter strong with a couple of touchdowns in the final 5:40 of the first half.
11: Looking near sideline, JP unloading with Reese Gade down there, makes the catch, 1 foot in and a touchdown. Here's the snap to JP, look at end zone, throwing, it is caught on the back shoulder, and it's a touchdown, and guess who? Reese Gade again with a hat trick, and the Rockets take a 41-7 lead.
0: The final score would be Rochester 62 and Normal U-High 13. Reese Gade, 6 catches for 136 yards and 3 touchdowns. Nate Swaney, a leading candidate for Central State 8 Player of the Year, 6 catches, 82 yards, and a touchdown. And Ephraim Tabag, the leading rusher in the Central State 8, 16 carries, 176 yards with 2 touchdowns. J.P. Leonard, the quarterback for Rochester, 16 of 21, that's 76%, 264 yards, 4 touchdowns with 1 interception. Rochester wins 62-13. U-High now 1-6. The Rockets are 7-0. Decatur MacArthur turned back Glenwood by a score of 48 to 35. So a very impressive performance by MacArthur. 394 yards of total offense. We know about the rushing attack. 34 carries for 235 yards, but MacArthur in the game also threw for 159 yards. Glenwood, 363 yards of total offense, 255 yards in the air, and the rushing attack, 29 carries for 108 yards. That is 3.7 yards per carry. Michael Young of Glenwood, 20 of 31 for 264 yards, 4 touchdowns and 2 interceptions. Antonio Young of MacArthur, a crisp 13 of 14 for 159 yards and a touchdown. MacArthur picks up the win over Glenwood, 48 to 35. More on that game coming up when Danny Fry, the voice of the Titans, joins us on the Springfield Clinic Orthopedics Hotline in just about 10 minutes. Elsewhere, Jacksonville is 6-1. They beat Southeast 71 to 28. Quincy Notre Dame wins in the capital city over Springfield 37 to 14. Hillsboro a 49-7 win over Lincoln. So in week 8, it's 6-1 Sacred Heart Griffin at 7-0 Rochester. Hear the game on Sports Radio 92.3 and 1450. Pregame at 6, game time 7 o'clock. 4-3 Quincy Notre Dame will be at 4-3 Glenwood. That game on 970 AM WMAY with a 6:30 pregame. Jacksonville is 6-1. They'll play at 1-6 U-High. Springfield at 2-5, trying to become playoff eligible. They will play in Decatur against 6-1 MacArthur. Lanphier at 0-7 will play at 1-6 Lincoln. And for Springfield Southeast, they will pick up the forfeit win over Decatur Eisenhower. So, busy week once again in the Central State 8. And now a couple of really interesting ball games this week, in particular SHG and Rochester, of course, but really intrigued by that Q&D Glenwood game as well. Let's see if Springfield can upset MacArthur and become playoff eligible. We'll talk more Glenwood Titan football with Danny Fry coming up in 10 minutes. Your time is 7:27.
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19: From the WMUY Newsroom, I'm Greg Hallblank. Sangamon County Sheriff's Office has released video of a September 24th vehicle pedestrian accident near the Sangamon County Complex, involving an off-duty lieutenant with the department. Lieutenant Andrew Henton was turning from 9th Street onto Monroe Street when his vehicle struck the pedestrian. The sheriff's office said Springfield police reported the pedestrian suffered non-life-threatening injuries. The videos are on the Sangamon County YouTube page. Springfield police ticketed Henton for failing to yield to a pedestrian in a crosswalk. Resurfacing begins today on Stevenson Drive in Springfield from Adloff Lane to the Interstate 55 ramps. Work is expected to be completed by the end of the week. A former News Channel 20 personality is joining the Trump administration as Assistant Press Secretary. Benny Ray Harmony joined Real America's Voice as White House correspondent in September 2025. She begins her new duties today. And the Illinois Health and Hospital Association has given U.S. Senator Dick Durbin its Distinguished Service Award. 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
0: 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Good morning. I'm Darren Pritchett. This is The Morning Huddle. Right now, your current temperature is 49 degrees with beautiful sunshine, blue skies overhead on this Monday morning. And this is your News Channel 20 Storm Team forecast from meteorologist Matt Bednar.
21: Warm and comfortable weather for early fall will be in the forecast over the next several days. We'll have a high around 75 degrees this afternoon with sunny skies, calm conditions. It should be a really nice day. Go out there and enjoy it. Overnight tonight, the cloud coverage will stay light. That will allow our temperatures to fall down into the low 50s, upper 40s for early Tuesday morning. Tomorrow, we'll see our highs get into the mid to upper 70s with a lot of sunshine still in the area. Calm conditions, still a really nice day for Tuesday. And that pleasant weather will continue as we go throughout the rest of the week. With the new Channel 20 Storm Team forecast, I'm meteorologist Matt Bednar.
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0: The Chicago Bears held a 13-6 third quarter lead over the New York Jets yesterday thanks to a first quarter 1 yard touchdown run by Kyle Manungai. Late in the third quarter, Chicago was at the Jets' 5 yard line.
23: Agent brings Loveland in motion to the right. The snap, hand off, Manungai blasting up the middle into the blue paint. Touchdown, touchdown Bears. Mighty Manungai with a blast right up the middle, and it's 19-6 Bears. 5 yard touchdown run.
0: Chicago would go on to beat the Jets 23-12. Cairo Santos kicked 3 field goals for the Bears. Case Keenum took the first snap of the game at quarterback, but then Tyson Bagent finished the game and went 25 of 34 throwing the football for 268 yards with an interception. Bears head coach Ben Johnson.
24: Well, I got all these memos saying that Tyson was starting before I ever made an announcement, so I want to get Case out there first time. It was like his ceremonial first pitch out there, handing off the torch.
0: Chicago is now 3-1, and they hit the road in Week 5 to play the Green Bay Packers. Kickoff is Sunday at noon on Sports Radio 92.3 and 1450. Other action in the NFC North, Green Bay with a road win over Tampa Bay 17-14. Minnesota defeated Miami 15-10. The Lions lost at Carolina 32-26. Monday Night Football tonight, Atlanta plays at New Orleans. The Chicago White Sox will look to take a 2-0 ALDS lead when they play at Cleveland today at 4 p.m. on Sports Radio 92.3 and 1450. Anthony Kay will take the mound for Chicago, while the Guardians will pitch Gavin Williams. Pre-game coverage on the White Sox radio network begins at 3:15. Yesterday, Milwaukee with a come-from-behind win over San Diego 4-3 to take a 2-0 series lead. Atlanta topped the Dodgers 3-2. That series is 1-1. 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Sacred Heart Griffin plays at Rochester. Our pregame coverage begins with the John Allison Show at 6 o'clock.
1: 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IMB's charities are Friend Indeed, Catholic Charities, and Central Illinois Food Bank. Over the past 10 years, IMB has donated over $20,000 from IMB's Touchdowns for the Table. You messed

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1: Now second and goal from the two. Straight tee again for Glenwood. Under center, Mikey Young. He bolts up the middle and is over the goal line for a Glenwood touchdown. 2-yard TD run by Mikey Young, the quarterback.
2: That is a part of the highlight package that you heard from 970 AM WMAY Friday night. Danny Fry on the call along with Dan Rourke. Mikey Young, 4 passing touchdowns and that rushing touchdown, but unfortunately it wasn't enough as MacArthur on their home field beat Glenwood 48-35. Let's talk more about Glenwood football. Danny Fry, the voice of the Glenwood Titans on 970 AM WMAY, joins us on the Springfield Clinic Orthopedics Hotline on this Monday morning. Danny, good morning to you. How are you today?
3: Good morning. Doing pretty well.
2: Good to talk to you as always. And you had the call of Mikey's touchdown there to put, you know, the Titans in good position in the first quarter. But I'll tell you what, that MacArthur offense is pretty impressive. I knew they could run the ball very effectively. I guess I was a tad bit surprised the success they had throwing the football. So just your thoughts on watching MacArthur's offense for the first time in person Friday night.
3: Yeah, you mentioned the quarterback for the Generals, Antonio Young. In warmups before the game, Coach Rourke and I were watching the Generals out there on the field very early before the game and getting some work in. And one thing Coach Rourke, you know, who knows a thing or two about quarterbacks and offense, he gets the ball out quick. It's a smooth release from Antonio Young of MacArthur, and he looked really impressive in warmups. And he was very impressive during the game. He made a lot of great decisions. Only one incomplete pass was very efficient. And then I'm sure Antonio Young, very grateful, too, that he could hand it off to very talented running backs. I think everybody, you know, going into this year circled Caden Brown's name for the Generals. But he's been banged up a little bit really since week 3 against Lincoln. He played very sparingly in week 4 against Rochester, didn't really play against U-High, and then MacArthur had that bye week and where they would have played Eisenhower last week. So going into the week 7 matchup against MacArthur, Caden Brown was still a little banged up, and he tried playing both ways at linebacker a little bit as well. So DeMonte Phillips stepped up for MacArthur, 12 carries, 152 yards,
2: wow,
3: and 4 touchdowns. Phillips really was the player of the game, and he was that X factor and that player that needed to step up for MacArthur, and he did that and then some to really keep that MacArthur offense humming. He was a tough guy to contain, especially when he could get around the edge.
2: Danny, 7 points for Glenwood in the first quarter. We played the touchdown by Mikey Young. Then no points in the second and third quarters. And then Glenwood erupts for 28 points in the fourth quarter. What led to such a discrepancy in the Glenwood offense from the first and fourth quarters compared to no points in the second and third quarters?
3: Well, and it wasn't just points there in the first quarter. That was the opening drive for Glenwood. That was very efficient. Hummed it right down the field. And then the Titans had, and they did have great starting field position for most of the night, their indicator. Glenwood got a stop on defense, had it, I want to say, starting out first and 10 within the MacArthur 35 there for their second drive of the ball game, about halfway through the first quarter. And the Titans had it first and 10 from the MacArthur 15, there was a penalty that pushed them back, and the Titans just couldn't quite keep that drive going. And that, unfortunately, is what happened on several drives, or even if the Titans were moving it. Certain things, whether it was a negative play, a tackle for loss for MacArthur, Glenwood surrendered, I believe, a sack for the first time since week 1. There were just some negative plays that have been, you know, non-traditional, uncharacteristic of the Titans this year that seem to come at really inopportune times. Glenwood was 1 of 4 on fourth down conversions. There was one moment when Glenwood went for it in their own territory and ran a trick play that just didn't quite develop, where they threw the ball back to receiver Hugo Lopp, and he went to throw it back to the quarterback, Mikey Young, in the backfield, and there was a MacArthur defender just waiting for him there, and there was nothing that Mikey Young could do. So there were some things that, you know, in theory, could have been very successful for Glenwood, but just didn't quite have maybe crisp enough execution, or just didn't quite develop, you know, the way they wanted to in real time. So the Titans had some opportunities. They had great field position. There were 11 penalties committed by MacArthur,
2: wow,
3: and a good chunk of those were personal foul and sportsmanlike penalties. MacArthur ended up with 11 total penalties for 103 yards. But like I mentioned, there were some inopportune penalties committed by Glenwood, too. 8 penalties for 83 yards on the penalty totals for Glenwood last Friday night. So there were just some things where the Titans just couldn't get momentum going until the fourth quarter. And you have to give Glenwood, coaching staff, players, everybody involved a ton of credit, because Glenwood was down 35-7 early in the fourth quarter, and most teams would just roll over and, okay, warm up the bus, let's get going. But the Titans did not do that. They kept battling. They played really hard until literally the final whistle. And the Titan passing game got going again. Braden Owen finished with 7 catches, 86 yards, almost all of those stats coming there in the fourth quarter. He was very effective on screens. Glenwood had good downfield blocking. Glenwood was able to finally then stretch the field vertically passing as well in the fourth quarter. And the Titans finally built some momentum that they just couldn't really find early in the game to make it 42-35 with 2.9 seconds left. And Glenwood did not get the onside kick. It went to the Generals, and they took it to the house to get it to a 48-35 final score in a very interesting ball game that I think if you would have asked anybody there, wow, the Titans are going to be down a score with a chance to recover an onside kick and, you know, get one final play to try to even it up, no one would have thought that was possible. But the Titans are going to look for more consistency going forward.
2: Danny Fry, the voice of Titan football on 970 AM WMAY, discussing the Glenwood game against MacArthur on Friday. Did Glenwood go with a lot of tempo in the fourth quarter? It seems like they scored a lot of points in a very short amount of time.
3: They did. They certainly did. It helped that they got a safety as well. They got a safety, got the ball back, scored. Titans, I believe, lined up for a total of 3 onside kicks. They got one of them, and then right down the field, you know, right next play scored right away. So there were some, you know, short 1, 2, 3 play scoring drives that helped. I mean, there's one play of broken coverage where Beckett Church was wide open in the back of the end zone and caught it, and I believe that made it 35-13. And then 35-14 after the extra point. And then the Titans got a safety. Then they go down and score again. And then you got to start crunching the numbers. And when you start going for 2, and Glenwood just eventually chipped away and got some key defensive stops to get their offense back out onto the field in a timely manner to make it very interesting by the end of the game.
2: Okay. So Glenwood now will take on Quincy Notre Dame, and I don't know if you know the answer to this or not. You have a sports information background, so maybe you've already thought about this, but I'm curious how many times QND and Glenwood have played in high school football. This is a crossover matchup in the Central State 8. So first off, is there a lot of history between the Raiders and the Titans?
3: So So I will defer that to Glenwood football historian who also keeps the stats at Glenwood football games, Josh Crossland, who does a terrific job. He literally wrote the book on Glenwood football. So he'll send out
2: okay.
3: you know, his facts and stats and series history this week. That's where I love in this position now, where some of that stuff I don't have to worry about. he does an awesome job. And but to answer your question, I mean, I think you have to go back a while.
2: Yeah.
3: If that's the case. So and this is the first time in the crossover era, if you will, of the Central State 8 Conference in football, that the Titans have played QND, the crossover opponent, in addition to SHG for Glenwood the last few years has been Springfield High.
2: Okay.
3: So, now you got QND, and I'm sure the Titans, at least for this year, you know, happy that, you know, the Raiders are coming over to Chatham, as opposed to making the trip over to Quincy, which, you know, you guys are
2: very
3: well
2: familiar.
3: Aware of it. She's had to go over to Quincy here a few times here in recent memory. So it's also going to be a jam-packed night, too, for the players and for the Chatham community, because it's not just homecoming. It's homecoming week here in Chatham, but it is also senior day.
2: Okay.
3: So the IHSA moving its season up a week due to the expanded playoff. That there were dates, and I think that's something that maybe wasn't considered initially when you make schedule changes like that late. So certain dates and stuff had to get moved around, and that's how they ended up with sort of a double feature, homecoming and a senior night this Friday against QND.
2: So busy night for that Chatham football team taking on QND. And Danny, I just saw QND a couple of weeks ago take on Sacred Heart Griffin. Glenwood's defense is going to have to be ready for power football. They love to run between the tackles. So I have a feeling this is going to be one of those snot knockers, a lot of hard physical running between these two teams.
3: Oh, yeah, a slobber knocker for sure, a throwback of a football game. But if you ask Glenwood head coach James Dombacher, I think he would welcome that. I mean, he likes to pound the rock himself. So I think it might get into that sort of 3 yards and a cloud of dust type of territory. And it'll certainly be a fun one to watch. You know that QND, they're going to play like their head coach, Jack Cornell, which is very physical.
2: You bet.
3: Very aggressive, and from the start to the very finish. So it's going to be a very tough and interesting matchup. And gosh, you look at QND from how they've improved since the week one loss to St. Teresa. And this might be one of the most improved teams from the start of the year as well. Yeah.
2: This game should be on natural grass, because we need to see the grass flying when these two get together with their great rushing attacks. QND at Glenwood this Friday night. Pregame coverage on 970 AM WMAY begins at 6:30. And Danny will have the call of the kickoff at 7 o'clock, along with the coach, Dan Rourke. Danny, appreciate the visit. Thank you, as always. I just sent you some QND info, so check your email, and we will talk to you again next week.
3: Yep, heard my email inbox ding. Thanks, Darren, as always.
2: We'll talk to you soon.
3: Yep, talk to you soon. Bye.
2: That's Danny Fry, the voice of Glenwood football, joining us on the Springfield Clinic Orthopedics Hotline. Coming up, Sam Antonacci enjoying an ice cream cone Saturday when a big moment happened in the Sox-Cleveland game. That's coming up in the 8 o'clock hour. We'll talk Bears football at 8:10, and Jim Rupert joins us at 8:35 to announce the Springfield Sports Hall of Fame class of 2027.
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2: 7:52 back on the morning huddle. Good morning, Darren Pritchett with you. The White Sox beat Cleveland. Game one of the America League Divisional Series on Saturday, 3-0. Mune Murakami had a moonshot, a two-run home run to give Sox control of that ball game, a game that the Sox would win 3-0. Springfield's Sam Antonacci not in the starting lineup with a left-handed starting pitcher on the mound for Cleveland, but he was getting ready late in the ball game just in case he was needed. You always have that opportunity to take some swings in the batting cage to get ready for that pinch-hitting opportunity. Now, this audio courtesy of WGN-TV in Chicago. One of their announcers caught up with Antonacci yesterday to talk to him about that big moment and what he was doing.
10: How'd you greet Mune when he returned from his home run?
11: I was actually in the cage.
10: Oh, no.
11: Yeah. I was eating an ice cream cone, so, yeah, I was like, either the ice cream cone helped to score runs, or, hell, if my name would have been called, I was eating an ice cream cone, I probably would have been in the doghouse, but maybe I'll have one tomorrow.
10: I think Mune is going to need you every time he's at the plate to be eating ice cream now.
11: Yes.
2: So, I think Sam is becoming the most interesting interview in Chicago sports. He's always got a great comment. So, he was enjoying an ice cream cone during that big moment where Murakami hit the home run. Now, earlier this year, there was some speculation that Antonacci went to go see Spider-Man in a Spider-Man outfit. Just part of what has become Sam being a little bit of a cult hero in Chicago, but his teammate, Miguel Vargas, tongue-in-cheek, has some concerns about Antonacci.
12: Sam is a child. He, you know, like, we need to put somebody on control of him because he get out of control sometimes like that, like taking ice cream, going as a Spider-Man to the theaters and stuff, like tripping on the dugout the other day. He's just a child. And we need to take more care of him, too.
10: The adults in the room have to rein him in.
12: Yeah, yeah. He needs to grow up at some point. You know, like, he's 23. So hopefully when he turns 24, he's starting, like, growing a little bit more.
2: So there's Miguel Vargas having some fun at the expense of his teammate, Sam Antonacci. Again, that audio courtesy of WGN-TV, but a righty is on the mound for the Guardians today, so I would have to imagine the 23-year-old who dresses up as Spider-Man and eats ice cream cones during the game will be hitting leadoff and playing left field for the Sox. You can hear the Sox in Cleveland this afternoon on Sports Radio 92.3 and 1450. 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Official time of first pitch, 4:04.

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11: From ABC News, I'm Chuck Sievertson. Breaking news, that's an update on the alleged attacker on the Fly Dubai flight to Israel. He intended to crash the plane into Tel Aviv's Ben-Gurion Airport, according to two senior U.S. officials and an Israeli source familiar with the investigation. ABC's Tom Sufi Burridge.
12: The suspect, 29-year-old Hamam Al-Khamani, an Omani national, senior intelligence officials say he was previously suspended from flying after being identified as a security risk.
11: The Supreme Court opens its new term this morning considering some hot issues.
13: Do Illinois and Connecticut have the right to ban powerful firearms like AR-15s, or is that a violation of the Second Amendment? Is Arizona allowed to require people to show proof of citizenship when registering to vote? And in one of the biggest cases this term, the Supreme Court will answer the question, can local governments sue energy companies in state court over the effects of climate change and receive money to help with mitigation efforts? Sherry Preston, ABC News.
11: Records reviewed by ABC News show brothers at the Cornell frat at the center of rape allegations tried to take part in what was described as damage control in the weeks afterward. ABC News obtaining a recording of a phone call between Jane Doe and Matthew Ingalls, the frat brother she went to see the night she was allegedly attacked. ABC's Aaron Katursky.
2: She said, if I wanted to take this somewhere, what y'all did would be classified as gang rape. You already knew when I came in, I was 10 shots deep. Ingalls responded with a different recollection.
6: You did tell me you were sober, by the way. You did. You said you hadn't been anywhere.
2: Jane Doe said she was 100% sure she told him she had been at a bar for a sorority event, and I never lie.
11: The U.S. Air Force has now moved all the bombers out of a British air base that was the apparent target of a possible terror plot. President Trump ramping up campaigning for Republicans and narrowing races in those who are behind a month from midterm elections today in Grand Island, Nebraska. You're listening to ABC News.
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19: From the WMAY newsroom, I'm Greg Hallbleib, former News Channel 20 personality, is joining the Trump administration as assistant press secretary. Benny Harmony joined Real America's Voice as White House correspondent in September 2025 after leaving News Channel 20 as host and producer of lifestyle show Marketplace. Sangamon County Sheriff's Office has released video of a September 24th vehicle pedestrian accident involving an off-duty lieutenant with the department near the Sangamon County complex. Lieutenant Andrew Henton was turning from 9th Street onto Monroe Street when his vehicle struck the pedestrian. Video showed Henton was not using a phone or computer at the time. He immediately stopped to check on the pedestrian and call emergency services. Springfield police ticketed Henton for failing to yield to a pedestrian in a crosswalk. More than 7,300 city water, light, and power customers on Springfield's west side were without electricity for more than an hour Sunday evening after a lightning arrestor at the old Jacksonville Road substation failed. Utilities said power was restored to all locations by 8:25. More at WMAY.com.
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23: Good morning, everyone. Darren Pritchett with you. Hour number three of the morning huddle on this Monday morning. It is 5 minutes after 8 o'clock. We've got sunshine and a current temperature of 49 degrees. Coming up this hour, we are going to take a look back at the Bears' home victory over the New York Jets yesterday, a game that you heard on

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1: Early fall will be in the forecast over the next several days. We'll have a high around 75 degrees this afternoon with sunny skies, calm conditions. It should be a really nice day. Go out there and enjoy it. Overnight tonight, the cloud coverage will stay light. That will allow our temperatures to fall down into the low 50s, upper 40s for early Tuesday morning. Tomorrow, we'll see our highs get into the mid to upper 70s with a lot of sunshine still in the area. Calm conditions, still a really nice day for Tuesday. And that pleasant weather will continue as we go throughout the rest of the week. With the new Channel 20 Storm Team forecast, I'm meteorologist Matt Bednar.
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3: The Bears and Jets were scoreless in the first quarter. New York stopped the Bears on fourth and goal earlier in the game, but Chicago had another chance to score on fourth and goal from the one-yard line.
4: Monagai remains in. Komet left with Odunze and Loveland. Komet in motion to the right. Jahdae Walker also to the right. Bajan under center. The take. The give. Monagai. Hit. Squirms in for the touchdown. Touchdown Bears. It took the mighty man, Mighty Monagai, to get the Bears on the board. 6-0.
3: Monagai finished the game with two rushing touchdowns while Cairo Santos connected on three field goals as the Bears beat the Jets 23-12. Case Keenum took the first snap of the game at quarterback, and then Tyson Bajan played the rest of the game and completed 25 of 34 passes for 268 yards. Bears head coach Ben Johnson.
5: Tyson's earned the right to be our number two quarterback, and I have a lot of confidence in him. Thought he played really well today. Efficient with the football. Obviously, he had the one pick. Left the ball a little bit behind where he'd like to go with it. But other than that, I thought he had a great job with the operation.
3: The 3-1 Bears play at Green Bay Sunday at noon on Sports Radio 92.3 and 1450. Also in the NFC North, the Packers won at Tampa Bay 17-14. Minnesota got by Miami 15-10. Detroit lost to Carolina 32-26. The White Sox play Game 2 of their America League Divisional Series at Cleveland today at 4 o'clock on Sports Radio 92.3 and 1450. Anthony Kay will pitch for Chicago versus the Guardians' Gavin Williams. Chicago leads the best-of-five series 1-0. We will join pregame coverage on the White Sox radio network at 3:15. Milwaukee walked off San Diego 4-3 to take a 2-0 NLDS lead. Atlanta topped the Dodgers 3-2 to even that series at a game apiece. 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It's Sacred Heart Griffin at Rochester. 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

We are broadcasting from our brand new Lincoln Land Community College studios. Thanks for joining us as part of your Monday morning. Yeah, we just moved down the hall here in our new building, so now we've got our brand new home. I've got a

0: window. I can see the beautiful sunshine right now here in Riverton Spaulding, and hopefully you're off to a great start on this Monday morning. Nice fall morning with a current temperature of 49 degrees. It's going to be a great week of football. You think about high school football Friday night, the great rivalry matchup, Sacred Heart Griffin at Rochester, QND and Glenwood is an intriguing game. Springfield can become playoff eligible with a win at MacArthur. That's just in the Central State 8. You've got Olympia and Moroa Forsyth playing in Week 8 in the Sangamo. So great action on Friday. Illinois football, they're going to be at Michigan State on Saturday. But then on Sunday, we rev it back up. Bears, Packers, Lambeau Field. The great rivalry continues, and you never know when the two teams play. The Bears only a point and a half favorite going to Green Bay, where the Packers have struggled so far this year. They figured out a way to beat Tampa Bay, who had their backup quarterback playing 17-14. So one of those Las Vegas lines that just makes you go, Packers only by a point and a half. What does Vegas know that maybe we don't know? Well, first things first, before the Bears could lock in on the Pack, they had a matchup with the New York Jets at Soldier Field yesterday. Second consecutive game where the Bears did not have the services of their starting quarterback, Caleb Williams, who is still out with a grade 2 hamstring injury. So he had the earpiece in on the sideline and watching two quarterbacks take the field. The assumption was Tyson Bagent was going to be the starting quarterback for Chicago. But Ben Johnson is Ben Johnson. And Ben Johnson likes to be, and I don't mean this to be a negative comment, but he likes to be the smartest guy in the room. He enjoys being in charge of everything. He is the CEO of the Bears. When you're the head coach, you have a ton of responsibilities and you have a ton of control with the media. So what does he do? First play of the game, he has two quarterbacks on the field, just like you would expect, right?
1: So the Bears are going to open this game with Tyson Bagent and Case Keenum in the huddle. How about Ben? He's got something up his sleeve to start us off.
2: If the defensive coordinator is confused,
1: Bagent is now receiver out to the right. Keenum's going to take the first snap. Swift to his left. They started the six. Snap to Keenum. Going to toss it left to Swift. Breaks a tackle. I'm just chuckling. And Keenum will now jog off the field.
0: I was actually surprised that Ben didn't give anybody a heads up in the Bears broadcast team that this could happen. I think that was sincere surprise from Jeff Joniak and Tom Thayer. I don't think they were told that was going to happen. You could tell by the way Jeff was describing the situation, he wasn't expecting both quarterbacks to be out there. Sometimes a coach will tip off the broadcast team if something out of the ordinary might happen. But definitely, there was no communication there as Ben Johnson sent Keenum out, who played so well Monday night in helping the Bears to beat Philadelphia 27-7. But that was his only snap of the game. Tyson Bagent was the guy the rest of the day. So, Ben, what's up with that first play?
3: Well, I got all these memos saying that Tyson was starting before I ever made an announcement, so I didn't want to get Case out there the first time. It was like his ceremonial first pitch out there. Handing off the torch.
0: Okay, so is that Ben truly just giving Case that first snap and then Tyson takes over? Or was he truly a little perturbed that either he thought the word got out or the speculation was broadcast to Bears fans that Bagent was going to be the starting quarterback? Honestly, I think it's Ben just being a little snippy that he wasn't in charge of the relaying of information that Bagent was going to be the starting quarterback. If no one says in the media that Bagent was going to start, I don't know if he did that. I think that's Ben just sticking his nose up at the media. And that's fine. You can do whatever you want when you are winning football games, you can be snippy, snotty, mean, nice. It doesn't matter. You're winning football games. The Bears fan base, they will not care in the least bit. In fact, I think the Chicago fan base, and obviously a lot of people listening to this show are Bears fans, I think they like a little bit of the snippiness of Ben Johnson. It kind of is Chicago a little bit, right? Well, Ben did his thing. Keenum got the first snap. Bagent went the rest of the way. And Tyson, the true backup quarterback of this team, 25 of 34 throwing the football for 268 yards. He did not throw a touchdown pass, but in the 25 completions, there were 9 different receivers that caught passes. That tells me Tyson was seeing the field very, very well, led by Rome Odunze. He was targeted 7 times, and he had 6 catches for 94 yards, including a long of 37 yards, the longest pass play for Chicago against the Jets yesterday. Luther Burden III, 6 targets, 4 catches for 63 yards. And then you had Colston Loveland, who was targeted 9 times.
4: 9 times.
5: 9 times.
4: 9 times.
0: And he caught 6 of those for 57 yards. So the Bears tight end more involved in the passing game this week. But Bagent got the job done. He was picked off. It was the first time the Jets had come up with an interception in 697 days. They did not have an interception last year. They finally got one in week 4 at the expense of Bagent. Here's Ben Johnson on the play of, I want to call him his starting quarterback, but I guess officially it was Case Keenum. So the second guy in, Tyson Bagent, how did he perform?
3: Tyson's earned the right to be our number 2 quarterback, and I have a lot of confidence in him. Thought he played really well today. Efficient with the football. Obviously, he had the one pick. Left the ball a little bit behind where he'd like to go with it. But other than that, I thought he had a great job with the operation.
0: And Mr. Bagent had a pretty good running game to help him along the way. The Bears had 54 rushing attempts against the Jets for 232 yards. They averaged 4.3 yards per carry and recorded 2 touchdowns, both by Kyle Manungai, who led the Bears with 30 carries for 146 yards, 4.9 yards per carry. DeAndre Swift got the ball 15 times for 58 yards. He lost a fumble in the ball game. He ended up with 3.9 yards per carry. And you just look at the disparity in so many stats, including the number of plays ran in the ball game. The Bears ran 88 plays. I mean, you're going through your play sheet and then some if you're Ben Johnson when you run 88 plays. I mean, that's a huge number in an NFL game. The Jets, meanwhile, 15 pass attempts, 14 rushes. That's 29 plays, and they ended up with 178 yards of total offense, 73 by the former Illinois wide receiver Isaiah Williams, who had 2 catches for 73 yards, including a 58-yard touchdown catch from the veteran Geno Smith. Before we talk more about the Bears' defense, here is Ben Johnson on the overall play of his offense against the Jets, resulting in a 23-12 victory.
3: You know, it's one of those things you kind of, as a play caller, you just kind of get in a flow of what do you think's gonna help us move the ball. And, you know, I'm always hungry and hunting big plays, explosive plays, and sometimes they're there, sometimes they're not. But I didn't feel a whole lot of negative plays today, which was kind of indicative of, I think, us being able to possess the ball. I don't know if we had the super explosives like we would have wanted either, but I know there weren't a whole lot of third downs, or at least third and longs, that I had to dial up there. So it was just interesting how that all played out. But I thought the guys up front really did a great job. That's a tough front to run the ball against. They got some big bodies, some D tackles that do a good job of striking blocks and shedding. And I think those two linebackers are two of the better ones in the business. So for us to be able to run the ball like that was really good to see up front.
0: Now let's get to the defense. And that is now three consecutive weeks where the Bears played well above what you would call complimentary football. They're taking a lot of pressure off the Bears' offense without their starting quarterback. You give up only 7 points to Philadelphia Monday night. And then yesterday against the Jets, outside of one long touchdown pass, they stymied the Jets. New York picking up just 12 points. So that's 19 points over the last 2 weeks with Caleb Williams on the sideline. That is doing a heck of a job taking pressure off Case Keenum. Not that he needs it as a 38-year-old veteran, or Tyson Bagent yesterday. So the Bears' defense didn't have to be on the field a whole lot. That's pretty good, too. I mean, you think about the Bears closing out the final 9 minutes of the ball game with a long drive to secure that 11-point victory. So the Bears' defense didn't have much to do except be spectators like us over the final 9 minutes of the ball game as Chicago closed out the 11-point win. Here's Coach Johnson on the play of Dennis Allen's defense.
3: Yeah, no, I all those guys, you know, you can almost call them the no-name defense here at this point. Just, I don't know if anybody's super flashy all over the place, but and yet they are playing really good football as a collective 11 on the field. And we talked about the unselfish nature of our team last week, and I think that certainly applies to that side of the ball as well. All those guys, they just want to be sound. They want to know exactly what their assignment is and make sure they're doing right by their buddy. And so normally when your eyes are right, you're aligned properly, it gives you a good chance to play good defensive football. And then I do think we alluded to our style of play showed up. They showed up today on really in all three phases. We're a physical football team. We take a lot of pride in that. And I think that's the number one starting point there on defense.
0: Good work by Coach Allen getting that defense ready to go. Dylan Thineman, the rookie out of Purdue/Oregon, he had 7 tackles in the ball game to tie Tariq Stevenson for high Bear honors in that category. Chicago is now 3-1. They take down the Jets 23-12. And yep, the Packers are coming up next for Chicago. That's a noon kickoff on Sunday here on Sports Radio 92.3 and 1450. The Bears pregame will start at 9 a.m. The Packers figured out a way to beat Tampa Bay on the road 17-14. Tampa Bay did not have the services of starting quarterback Baker Mayfield. He's got a dislocated thumb. He is out probably a month. So Tampa Bay used a rookie quarterback against Green Bay, and it's someone that Illini fans are familiar with. It's former Kansas quarterback Jalen Daniels. The Illini faced him twice, and Daniels went 19 of 27 against the Packer defense for 148 yards, 1 touchdown, and 2 interceptions. Green Bay still looking for a consistent rushing attack with Josh Jacobs on the sideline due to some issues away from the field. Green Bay against Tampa Bay, 25 carries for 86 yards. That's just 3.4 yards per carry. Jordan Love, 22 of 30 against Tampa Bay for 197 yards. 2 touchdowns with 1 interception. The Bears are going to have to do a good job on Packer tight end Tucker Kraft coming off a 6-catch, 42-yard, 1 touchdown performance against Tampa Bay. And, of course, Christian Watson, when healthy, can be a dynamic receiver for Green Bay, but was only targeted 3 times yesterday, had 3 catches for 47 yards. The Packers came up with 3 sacks defensively, and they were also able to, you know, put pretty consistent pressure on the quarterback, even without the sacks in the ball game. So Green Bay is 2-2, and they are the underdog at home against the Bears when those two get together on Sunday. Also in the NFC North, Minnesota, their defense look good, the offense a little shaky. They beat Miami, a winless team, only 15-10 in that game in the Twin Cities, but Minnesota leads the North with a record of 4-0. And then last night, Carolina on their home field defeated Detroit 32-26. I believe Carolina played that game without their starting cornerbacks, but still able to beat the Lions. So that's a really nice victory for Carolina. And Detroit does not look nearly as good as I thought they were going to look this year. They are a 2-2 football team. They got a fourth place schedule. That helps them a little bit. But Carolina held Jahmyr Gibbs to 15 carries for 46 yards last night. Jared Goff threw for 412 yards, but it wasn't enough as Carolina beat the Lions 32-26. Tonight, Monday Night Football, it's a showdown in the NFC South. The Atlanta Falcons play at the New Orleans Saints. Bears and Packers on Sunday again, 9 a.m. pregame, 12 o'clock kickoff on Sports Radio 92.3 and 1450. After a timeout, who are going to be the newest members of the Springfield Sports Hall of Fame? The announcement of the class of 2027 coming up with our Hall of Famer, Jim Rupert. He's going to join us on the Springfield Clinic Orthopedics Hotline in 10 minutes.
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14: Welcome to WMAY Newsroom. I'm Greg Hallblithe. The Sangamon County Sheriff's Office has released video of a September 24th vehicle pedestrian accident near the Sangamon County Complex involving an off-duty lieutenant with the department. Lieutenant Andrew Henton was turning from 9th Street onto Monroe Street when his vehicle struck the pedestrian. The Sheriff's Office said Springfield police reported the pedestrian suffered non-life-threatening injuries. The videos are on the Sangamon County YouTube page. Springfield police ticketed Henton for failing to yield to a pedestrian in a crosswalk. Resurfacing begins today on Stevenson Drive in Springfield from Adloff Lane to the Interstate 55 ramps. Work is expected to be completed by the end of the week. A former News Channel 20 personality is joining the Trump administration as Assistant Press Secretary. Benny Ray Harmony joined Real America's Voice as White House correspondent in September 2025. She begins her new duties today. And the Illinois Health and Hospital Association has given U.S. Senator Dick Durbin its Distinguished Service Award. 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
0: Greg, thank you so much. It is 8:32. Your current temperature is 50 degrees with some beautiful sunshine on this Monday morning. Here's your News Channel 20 Storm Team forecast from meteorologist Matt Bednar.
15: Warm and comfortable weather for early fall will be in the forecast over the next several days. We'll have a high around 75 degrees this afternoon with sunny skies, calm conditions. It should be a really nice day. Go out there and enjoy it. Overnight tonight, the cloud coverage will stay light. That will allow our temperatures to fall down into the low 50s, upper 40s for early Tuesday morning. Tomorrow, we'll see our highs get into the mid to upper 70s with a lot of sunshine still in the area. Calm conditions, still a really nice day for Tuesday, and that pleasant weather will continue as we go throughout the rest of the week. With the new Channel 20 Storm Team forecast, I'm meteorologist Matt Bednar.
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0: The Chicago Bears held a 13-6 third quarter lead over the New York Jets yesterday thanks to a first quarter 1 yard touchdown run by Kyle Manungai. Late in the third quarter, Chicago was at the Jets 5 yard line.
1: Agent brings Loveland in motion to the right. The snap, hand off, Manungai blasting up the middle into the blue paint. Touchdown, touchdown Bears. Mighty Manungai with a blast right up the middle, and it's 19-6 Bears. 5 yard touchdown run.
0: Chicago would go on to beat the Jets 23-12. Cairo Santos kicked 3 field goals for the Bears. Case Keenum took the first snap of the game at quarterback, but then Tyson Bagent finished the game and went 25 of 34 throwing the football for 268 yards with an interception. Bears head coach Ben Johnson.
3: Well, I got all these memos saying that Tyson was starting before I ever made an announcement, so I want to get Case out there first time. It was like his ceremonial first pitch out there, handing off the torch.
0: Chicago is now 3-1, and they hit the road in Week 5 to play the Green Bay Packers. Kickoff is Sunday at noon on Sports Radio 92.3 and 1450. Other action in the NFC North, Green Bay with a road win over Tampa Bay 17-14. Minnesota defeated Miami 15-10. The Lions lost at Carolina 32-26. Monday Night Football tonight, Atlanta plays at New Orleans. The Chicago White Sox will look to take a 2-0 ALDS lead when they play at Cleveland today at 4 p.m. on Sports Radio 92.3 and 1450. Anthony Kay will take the mound for Chicago, while the Guardians will pitch Gavin Williams. Pre-game coverage on the White Sox radio network begins at 3:15. Yesterday, Milwaukee with a come-from-behind win over San Diego 4-3 to take a 2-0 series lead. Atlanta topped the Dodgers 3-2. That series is 1-1. 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Sacred Heart Griffin plays at Rochester. Our pregame coverage begins with the John Allison Show at 6 o'clock.
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2: Well, one of the great traditions this time of the year is the announcement of the inductees for the 2027 Springfield Sports Hall of Fame, and another good class going into the hall. And to join us to tell us the inductees and a little information on the newest members of the Springfield Sports Hall of Fame, our own Hall of Famer Jim Rupert joins us here on the Springfield Clinic Orthopedics Hotline. Roop, good morning to you. How are you this morning?
3: Good morning, Darren. I'm doing well. Thank you. It's to the point now, Darren. I enjoyed being around Sports Hall of Fame in the early days when it was all history. And now everybody that's going in the Hall of Fame is somebody that I've covered. So I've been around a long time.
2: Hey, a quick little thought on the process that the Springfield Sports Hall of Fame committee goes through to get to these inductees.
3: Okay, we solicit nominations. There's a website, SpringfieldSportsHallOfFame.com. It's got all the information about who is already in the Hall of Fame. It's also got information on how to nominate someone. Basically, we need resume type material. We need facts. We need newspaper clips. We need testimonials. We don't want you to tell me, well, he was a good player, or he made all city twice, you know, something like that. We need some substantial evidence. We have a send nominations to me at jim.rupert12@yahoo.com. Obviously, the nomination process for this year is over. Our deadline is June 1. We have a committee of about a dozen people, and we review the nominations. We vote on the candidates. What we do is we meet the first time. We go over the list. We especially talk about new people who have been nominated. Then each person will send me a list after our discussion. We commence the meeting, and then everybody will send me a list of 10 people that they think deserve to be in the Hall of Fame from our list. I total up the votes. We meet another time. We go over the votes, and then that's how we make our selection. So our list, once you're nominated, you stay on nomination forever. The list includes over 100 names of people. We go over that list, people that have been on it for a while. Some people have been on it since the start.
2: Wow.
3: That's pretty much how the process goes. But we really need tangible information on people. As I just told somebody, everybody wants, oh, he was a heck of a player, he's better than so-and-so. Well, show me. That's what we need. And that's pretty much how the process goes, Darren.
2: Okay, very good. We've got 8 individuals to go through, and these are being announced in no particular order. And, Jim, we're going to start with a 2011 Lanphier graduate, Kevin Farley.
3: Kevin Farley was a 2-time state shot put champion. We haven't had a lot of those in our history. I believe he's the first state shot put champion we've had from Sangamon, or from Springfield, from a Springfield school since like 1896 when he won it. So winning it twice, he also got second in the discus, got a scholarship to Southeast Missouri State, was an All-American at Southeast Missouri State. Outstanding track athlete in the field events, was an all-conference wrestler and also an all-conference football player. So he wasn't a trick pony. He's a big guy, very successful guy. And if you look at the end of his resume, Darren, perfect attendance for 4 years in high school and sixth in his graduating class.
2: And he must have been well-liked, the prom king as well. He did a little bit of everything.
3: yes, he did. Yeah, and he's very successful now in the St. Louis area.
2: All right, so Kevin Farley, congratulations. The next inductee, a 2003 Southeast graduate, Christina Gutierrez.
3: Christina Gutierrez won the state hurdles championship, the 100 hurdles championship, as a freshman at Lanphier. Dawn Harper from East St. Louis, an Olympian, was going for her fourth state championship as a senior, and old Christina knocked her off, won the state championship, kept her from being a four-time state champion. Christina spent 2 years at Lanphier, transferred to Southeast as a senior, graduated from Southeast, went to Cal State Northridge on a track scholarship, was an all-conference track athlete in college. And maybe her best gold medal was the fact that she is now Mrs. Andre Iguodala.
2: Oh, how about that? That's not too shabby right there. And I noticed on the press release, director of the Hidden Genius Project, a nonprofit that helps young African-American men develop their skills in technology and entrepreneurship. So she's doing great things away from the sports field. So congratulations to Christina. We're going through the inductees for the class of 2027 for the Springfield Sports Hall of Fame. Jim Rupert, our guest on the Springfield Clinic Orthopedics Hotline. Now to a 2004 Sacred Heart Griffin graduate, Ashley Levan.
3: Ashley Levan.
2: Or Levan, excuse me.
3: Was a softball player, started as a freshman at Glenwood, transferred to Sacred Heart Griffin, was a Central State A Conference Softball Player of the Year as a senior, got a scholarship to St. Louis U, was an all-conference softball player at St. Louis U, despite missing her senior year because of an injury. Has set a lot of records, softball records at St. Louis U. Went on and got a degree in psychology, and has spent a lot of time in her postgraduate career working with youth in the psychology department.
2: Next up, we have Zana Medley Kindred, a 2012 graduate of Springfield High.
3: Zana Medley was an unbelievable basketball player, scored 2,600 points, almost single-handedly took Springfield High to the girls' state basketball tournament four straight years, was an all-stater. 2,600 points. Take into consideration that Dave Robish scored 1,700 points.
2: Wow.
3: While he was in high school. Zana went to TCU, is the all-time leading scorer in TCU basketball history. The women's locker room at TCU is named for Zana Medley. And on Friday, when I was contacting the inductees, I had a number for Zana that her high school coach, Brad Scheffler, gave me. I called it, and I didn't get an answer. So I called her dad, Carl, who's a local basketball official. And Carl answered his phone, and I said, "Hey, Carl, I've got a number for Zana. Is this the correct number?" He said, "Hold on a second. Yeah, that's the right number. Wait a second. Hello? Hi, this is Zana." He was in Dallas. Zana's been inducted into the TCU Hall of Fame there. So I got a chance to talk to Zana and let her know about the information and all that kind of stuff. But arguably the greatest female basketball player the city of Springfield has ever produced.
2: That's a great story. Congratulations to Zana. Another member of the class of 2027 for the Springfield Sports Hall of Fame, Roop, is a 1979 Springfield High graduate, Lawrence Thomas II.
3: LT. And, you know, while I was contacting the people, I found out that it's going to be a family affair because Lawrence Thomas's cousin is Zana Medley.
2: Oh, okay.
3: And LT is the winningest basketball coach in Southeast history. 299 wins, 154 losses, second in the state. I don't remember the year, but when his team finished second to Chicago Morgan Park in the state finals. LT worked as an assistant basketball coach for Kevin Gamble, for Craig Patton, did a lot of stuff, was an assistant to Tim Gores at Southeast when his son was, when LT's son was in high school. And when Tim Gores decided to get out of coaching and go back home, LT was the last guy standing, and they made him the coach. And we thought, well, he'll stay there until his son graduates. LT proved to be an unbelievable basketball coach, and LT's basketball players left as men. LT was a no-nonsense coach, an old-fashioned, this is the right way to do things in life, in this is the way, the right way to wear a uniform. When something happens, we don't leave the bench. We stay on the bench. We follow the rules. That was LT. That, to me, his 299 wins, winning his coach in school history, is a legacy. But the men that he made at Southeast is a bigger legacy to me. I call him a friend, and I have a lot of respect for Lawrence Thomas, and he's going into the Hall of Fame because he's the winningest coach in basketball history. But to me, he did more than win basketball games at Southeast.
2: And how about a 60-year involvement with the Springfield Boys and Girls Club? That's pretty cool to have on your resume, touching a lot of youngsters through the years. Okay, well,
3: and I'll tell you, go ahead. Darren, there aren't a lot of young men, my son included, who haven't been helped by playing sports at the Boys and Girls Club in Springfield. Of the population over those 60 years, unlimited number of places, people whose lives he's touched.
2: That's awesome. So we go from Lawrence Thomas II to Lawrence Thomas III, 2009 Southeast graduate.
3: Again, a part of the family affair that the Hall of Fame ceremonies on February 15th will be. Father, son going in together. Little LT is the all-time leading scorer in Southeast basketball history. Played for his dad, played for Rick Montooth, played for Tim Gores. Played for his dad, was the conference player of the year, all-stater as a senior, got a scholarship to Southern Indiana. And I remember when he was recruited, I did the story about him, and I remember his coach saying, "Don't you think he's a Division I player?" And I said, "Absolutely, he's a Division I player." He was played at Southern Indiana, all-time top 30 list in scoring and Division II Southern Indiana, in the IBCA Hall of Fame. Recently inducted in there. So, and there's an LT the fourth coming along because I keep hearing great things about little LT's son.
2: That's good news. So we might have a further addition to that family in the Hall of Fame a few years down the line. All right, Jim, now we get to the class of 2027, Springfield Sports Hall of Fame, Friends of Sport. And the first of two, 1967 Lanphier graduate Rich Patrick.
3: Rich Patrick has been the scorekeeper for Lanphier forever, basically since he got out of Lanphier High School. So Rich has had some health problems, and sometimes when Rich can't make it to games, the scorebook isn't as handled as well as when Rich is there. There's been a problem or two when Rich couldn't make the games, but Blake Turner feels very, very confident that everything's going to go well as long as Rich Patrick is the official scorebook. He's an IBCA Hall of Famer too, as a friend of basketball, all time great guy. You can't find a more aligned with Lanphier guy than Rich Patrick. Very deserving of a friend of sport.
2: And finally, Roop, we've got Jim Sieber, a native of Southern Illinois, who came to Springfield after college.
3: We look at the Land of Lincoln Junior Olympic Sports Complex out by UIS, out by Sangamon, this old Sangamon State Grounds out there, and Jim Sieber had a lot to do with that. He very involved. His daughter Cinta was one of the best softball players ever produced in the Springfield area at Glenwood. Jim coached her, and he coached baseball. He was involved in JFL football. So he's one of those behind the scenes guys you have to get in the Hall of Fame for everybody to know about him, but the people who have worked with him know all about Jim Sieber and what he has done over the years to help youth sports in Springfield.
2: Jim, as we wrap things up, when will the induction ceremony take place, and can people start to get tickets for the event?
3: The induction ceremonies will be February 15th, President's Day at the BOS Center on the main floor. Tickets are $75. If you're a member of the Hall of Fame, you get yours for $25. 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Melissa will take care of you. I don't know if tickets are ready yet. We kind of have just started the process of getting ready for this year's, for the 2027 banquet. But more information will be coming on our radio station. We'll have the promo and all that of the number and all that stuff to call. A little bit early now, but we want to make sure that we get the word out on who's going in.
2: Jim, great work on this. Great job by the committee. Good-looking class of 2027, and I look forward to speaking with them in the month of January as we continue to preview the class of 2027 induction ceremony for the Springfield Sports Hall of Fame. And Jim Rupert's a member of that Hall of Fame, and I greatly appreciate you joining me this morning and spreading the word on this great class of 2027.
3: Darren, you went to your first banquet last year. What did you think of it?
2: Actually, I did not get to go.
3: Oh, you okay? All right.
2: I was planning on going. Unfortunately, sometimes life gets in the way, but I look forward to being there this year.
3: All right. Hey, thanks for having me, Darren. I appreciate it. We'll talk to you.
2: You bet. Thanks, Roop, very much. Jim Rupert, Springfield Sports Hall of Famer, with the announcement of the class of 2027. Your time is 8:52.
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2: 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Really appreciate Jim joining us to talk about the class of 2027. And last year we had the opportunity to talk to inductees in the month of January leading up to the February ceremony. 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We've got Chicago White Sox playoff baseball this afternoon on Sports Radio 92.3 and 1450. Preempting the press box today, we will join Len and DJ for their pregame starting at 3:15. And the first pitch thrown by the Guardians' Gavin Williams at 4:04. The Sox lead the America League Divisional Series one game tonight, again with a righty on the mound for Cleveland. That means Sam Antonacci, more likely than not, will be back in the leadoff spot for the White Sox today and playing left field. Sox and Guardians today, 4 o'clock on Sports Radio 92.3 FM and 1450 AM. Fun week this week. Sox in the playoffs. 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All right here on Sports Radio 92.3 and 1450. Tomorrow we'll talk to James Dombacher, the head football coach of Glenwood. On Wednesday, it's John Ellison, the head coach of the Cyclones. Derek Leonard, the head man of the undefeated Rockets. Busy week this week on The Huddle.
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1: How healthy is he? Do you want him back? I'm not quite sure. Yeah, Paul.
2: The Chiefs have an extra third-round draft pick this year because of coming up in the next draft because of the trade with L.A. Trade deadline is in 4 weeks.
1: Yeah, I could see them doing something. And this was before they got these guys banged up. But that was fun. That was a fun game. I got my concerns about Ashton Jeanty. And look, I loved him in college. I think I had him second on my ballot for the Heisman Trophy. He's just not doing what he did at Boise State when he was breaking all those tackles. Kind of like Kenneth Walker Jr. III is. Man, completely changed the Chiefs. But these are, 177 yards, and having that element that you have to deal with, if Mahomes does get a bona fide number one receiver, now I don't know if somebody's going to be available. What happened to Brian Thomas in Jacksonville? Wasn't he one of the great stories? Former LSU wide receiver. Didn't he have 1,000 yards maybe a couple of times? And is he out of favor there? Yeah, Paulie.
2: 2 years ago, he had 1,300 yards, 87 catches. This year, he started 2 games. He's got 9 catches in 4 games.
1: Yeah, what happened to him? Yeah. Yes, Dylan.
3: He had his first touchdown of the season yesterday, but on he's not getting targeted. Like, he was their clear number one guy that first year.
1: He might be a guy that you target. Might be. Trip in Vegas. Hi, Trip. What do you have for me today?
4: Hey, good morning, DP. Always good to speak with y'all. I got a worst fest and then a question for you. My worst would be the Gamecocks, as usual. Lenora Sellers. Well, he has us in the cellar of the SEC. Hopefully we can beat them.
1: Okay.
4: Hopefully I'm worse there, Fritzy. And then the best is going to be the Raiders. Coach is really, we may not. Who knows what we're going to do, but at least we're exciting, and he has some great play calling. And then my question for you is this. I really enjoy how much do you enjoy watching the NCAA, some of the leagues where they let you listen in on the replay? I'm just curious what you thought about that.
1: I've been saying that for years. Let us listen in. If it's total transparency, let us listen in. And the ACC just started doing that. I'm going to start charging these networks for suggestions. I was one who came up with pylon cam years before it happened. I said, why not just put cameras in the pylons? Because breaking the plane, and they, years later, pylon cam. Maybe contributions to the game, I get into the Hall of Fame. I didn't do the first down marker. Just want to let you know. I did not come up with that. Yes, Dylan.
3: But you're always carrying the torch for other people to get in the Hall of Fame. Who's going to do it for you?
1: Nobody. maybe Scott Van Pelt will pick up the baton. Help me. By the way, ESPN did a nice little tribute to Barry Melrose starting the NHL season. Now you Hockey Hall of Fame voters, do the right thing. Contribution to the game. I don't even know if you have a category. If not, create one. Don Cherry, Barry Melrose, contributions to the game. Put them in. He's earned it. E.T. in Virginia. Hi, E.T.
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1: All righty. Round of applause for whatever team that he mentioned got a win there. Yeah, Paul.
2: The University of Virginia-wise Cavaliers, Dan.
1: Yeah.
2: Yeah, they had a big win.
1: All righty. Thank you, E.T. Absolutely. Rick in Iowa. Hi, Rick.
6: 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Appreciate you taking my call.
1: Yeah.
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0: How about best and worst of the weekend? Let's go around the infield. Todd, I'll start with you. Best and worst.
15: Best of the weekend, if I could do a personal one. Family weekend in the Triad. My wife, daughter, and I watched Wake Forest dominate Stanford, the Cardinal.
16: Yes.
15: 57-3. It was 29-3 at the break. They outscored the Cardinal 28-0 in the second half. That's crazy. Worst of the weekend, Kansas Stadium, Fort Collins, Colorado. During the first half of a 56-26 loss to Oregon State, head coach Jim Mora of Colorado State takes defensive play calling duties away from Tyson Summers. Summers didn't take too kindly to that decision and just left the field. He was officially fired after the game. Last week, the Rams gave up 59 points in a loss to the University of Texas at San Antonio. Things not going well at Colorado State.
0: Yes, Paul.
17: Semantics-wise, did he quit or was he fired? Because he had his duties taken from him as play calling. He left the field, which is pretty rare in college football. And once you leave the field, aren't you quitting? Once you leave the property, aren't you quitting?
16: Yeah.
17: And then after the game, I guess he was, air quotes, fired.
0: Dylan, best and worst.
18: My best, the New York Jets. They have an interception.
0: Yay.
18: After 20 long games without one. They finally got a pick. That was nice for them. My other best, Tom Kim, the golfer, comes in first place in the Asian Games. This was big because he needed to come in first to earn a military exemption. So he now, I believe, does not have to serve in the South Korean military. Talk about a lot of pressure on that one.
0: Marvin, best and worst.
19: Best of the weekend, I watched this mollywop. Missouri running back Jamal Roberts, 24 carries, 211 yards, 3 touchdowns. Missouri 45-17 over Florida, who I thought was going to put up a better fight. Other best of the weekend, we just spoke about this off air. Nikola Jokic pulled off maybe the greatest pass I've ever seen in my life. I know it's radio, so you guys can't see it, but YouTube it, go on social media, look up Nikola Jokic pass, no look, cross court behind the back. It's the best pass I've ever seen.
0: It doesn't look real. Now, I know it's preseason, but just to think about the pass and then complete the pass to your teammate on the opposite side. So he throws it underneath. He's in one corner underneath the basket, past three defenders, gets his guy in the corner for the 3-point shot. Yes, Dylan.
18: He's pretty good.
0: He's the best player in the game. He is. He plays chess. Everybody's playing checkers. Yes, Pauling.
17: My best of the weekend, I will give you Alabama quarterback Keelan Russell. 16 for 22, 285, 3 touchdowns, and they took care of Mississippi State. The other quarterback for the Kentucky Wildcats, Kenny Minchie. 28 of 41, 272, and 3 touchdowns in the win over South Carolina.
0: Kentucky football is fun. I don't know if they're good, but they're fun. They have, you know, those game a couple of games each year where you go, I'll be damned. How about that, Kentucky? And then they'll have other games where you go, I'll be damned. Yes, Dylan.
18: I mean, remember the Will Levis days at Kentucky? Those were nice.
0: Yeah.
18: At Kentucky, afterwards, they, you know.
0: Yeah, Paul.
17: Was it Andre Woodson, their quarterback for a few years? They were pretty good. Jared Lorenzen, they had a few decent years.
0: Yeah, hefty lefty.
17: Yeah, they're good, but not necessarily threatening.
0: Hottest rookies, biggest superstars. The all-time greats, the only place to collect them all. Panini trading cards, the official trading cards of the Dan Patrick Show. Let's see. Court in Wisconsin. Did I get that right, Court?
20: That is correct, DP. How are we doing today?
0: Great.
20: My best and worst of the weekend. My worst, I got to start out with Edgerrin Cooper blowing out his Achilles for the Pack.
0: Yeah.
20: One of the better linebackers in the NFL and really coming on. That really hurts. And my best of the weekend is Jackson Churio's walk-off two-run single yesterday to put the Brewers up 2-0. And on a little side note, You could also say the best of the weekend was Bob Uecker sitting up there knocking that ball back in the park on Friday night.
0: Yeah, this kid is only 22 to 23, and that's a big-time showdown against that pitcher in that moment. Whew, that's great. Aiden in Utah is back. Hi, Aiden.
16: Yeah, good morning, Dan. I just got a worse and a worser on the weekend, steering negative. Worse is Kamario Taylor, the quarterback out of Mississippi State. Everybody was high on him, and he just had a disappointing showing against Alabama.
0: Yep.
16: And then my worst here, Colorado. Like, having Deion Sanders as your football coach, how do you have a culture that they have? Like, the kids just don't care. They're unathletic. The coaching staff just doesn't care. Like, how do you have that culture coming from Deion Sanders as your head coach?
0: It's really surprising, Aiden. Thank you for the phone call. But Deion just comes out, and it's like, you ask my quarterback why he didn't suit up. I'm not going to tell you. And then he says, I don't have a quarterback. And he's dismissing players. Man, it wasn't that long ago where you had a lot of people on ESPN like, how about Deion to the Cowboys to coach? And, hey, I was the one who said, if he has a successful year, could he be a replacement at Florida State? I don't know if he's going to be able to hold on to this job. The way things look, not good. Dylan, update the poll results.
18: Who you got tonight, Falcons or Saints?
0: Oh.
18: Saints at 70% right now.
0: Okay. This is always a weird game. Always, when these two teams play. Always. I always take the road team. Yeah, Paulie.
17: Falcons looked pretty good last week. Penix, they beat the Packers.
0: Marvin's doppelganger.
19: Come on.
0: Yeah.
19: It's my son.
0: Yeah. I can see some similarities, though. If you wear a do-rag, would you wear a do-rag?
19: Never.
0: Okay. It's a don't-rag.
19: Right.
0: Okay. Marvin is going to be in the confessional. Paulie gets ready to prep for Not So Fast coming up at noon Eastern on Peacock and NBC Sports Now with Andrew Perloff. 2 hours in the books. Pedro Martinez will join us in a half hour. Dan and the Danettes, Dan Patrick Show. 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
4: 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It's week four of Monday Night Football Celebrity Chili at Casey's Pub. Tonight's Celebrity Chili cooks are Ward 7 Alderman Brad Carlson and Ward 9 candidate C.J. 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
1: I don't know if it's panic time yet, but what we've seen from the Chargers with Justin Herbert, it's got to be alarming.
3: You know, the thing that bothers me the most about them right now is they're not playing with the Jim Harbaugh identity that we're so used to seeing. You know, they've always been such a physical team, and they run the ball, and they play good run defense, and, you know, they got the linemen back. I mean, the offensive linemen, they're healthy. They're different than they were last year. And so I think they need to lean back in on that a little bit more.
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4: Who's better than us? 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
0: This is Dan Patrick.
1: Final hour on this Monday. We'll talk some baseball with Pedro Martinez. I don't know if this is true. I have to ask him. But when he went to the Dodgers, he weighed 135 pounds. When he went to the Expos, he was traded away, he went to 170 pounds. I don't think he weighed much more than that his entire career. But we'll talk some baseball with Pedro Martinez coming up. And maybe he can help us understand, how does Jacob Mizorowski generate that much speed? I don't know how many – there was a wild stat here, and it had to do with Jacob Mizorowski, with the number of pitches in postseason. Now, maybe you can help me on this, Big Day Ray, who's in Paulie's chair. Before game one, there had been four postseason pitches thrown at least 104 miles an hour since they were tracking pitches. Jacob Mizorowski threw five of them in the first inning alone.

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0: Last call for phone calls, what we learn, what's in store tomorrow. Drew Brees will join us on the program. Football coming up tonight. Falcons at the Saints. Falcons are getting 1.5. You got baseball, White Sox, Guardians, Yankees, and the Rays. Caleb in Fort Wayne. Hi, Caleb. What do you have for me?
16: Hey, Dan. Thanks for taking my call.
0: Yeah.
16: I have a interview idea for you and also a stat of the day, if I can.
0: Okay.
16: Okay, so your interview idea, I know you like partnering with your sponsors, and you have the best booker and best interviewer in history. And I was curious what you thought about interviewing ChatGPT, because I know they have an audio version that you can actually talk to. And I thought it would be interesting. I've never heard anyone do that before.
0: Okay. And what's your stat of the day?
16: Yeah. So Cali McManus for the Commanders was the first drafted QB to take a snap in 2026. And that's the longest it's taken for a drafted QB to take a snap in an NFL season since the draft began in 1976.
0: All right. Thank you. Robert in San Antonio. Robert, thanks for holding. Best and worst of the weekend.
17: Hey, good morning, DP. Thanks for calling me back.
18: Yep.
17: I just had best and the worst. Best, again, going to be my Vikings now. I know I'm cautiously optimistic since it was the Dolphins. However, the coach and the quarterback did come from the division, so I knew it was going to be a tough one. Worst of the week is going to be my Guardians. Hopefully they get it together and squeak one out today. Y'all have a good one.
0: All right. Thank you. Cody in Texas. Hi, Cody.
19: Hey, Dan. Best of the weekend, CeeDee Lamb, 17 receptions, 189, and the game-winning touchdown. How about my Cowboys? We run this state. And it's kind of my worst-ish, maybe. McMillan. Is it harder to cover him or pronounce his name on a broadcast? Thank you.
0: Tet McMillan.
20: Tete.
0: Yeah. Was he Arizona?
20: Correct, yeah.
0: Yeah. John in Charlotte. Hi, John.
21: Hey, good morning, Dan. Thanks for taking my call.
0: Yep.
21: My best of the weekend, definitely my Panthers taking down Ray's Lions. Sorry, Ray. And McMillan going 14 for 192. My worst is Kansas City losing that in gruesome injury to Tyquan Thornton for sure. And I got a quick baseball question for you, Dan.
0: Okay.
21: Do you think it's sustainable, as good as Mizorowski has been, probably the best of our generation, really? Do you think it's sustainable, knowing the history tells us about Kerry Wood, even way back Sandy Koufax and Mark Pryor, and, you know, pitchers like that? Do you think it's sustainable to consistently have that stress on his elbow, pitching 104, 105 consistently for years to come?
0: Well, I mean, Nolan Ryan was able to do it, but there's only one Nolan Ryan. I think it's all about form and understanding. You don't just throw. It's utilizing, as Pedro said, you know, it's legs up, making sure the arm slot, all of those. Would I be shocked if, you know, something happened? I would not. But modern, you know, technology and medicine and maybe, you know, maybe. Randy Johnson did it a long time, throwing hard. Yes, Marv.
22: I remember when Tim Lincecum came on the scene, we all had that same question. He's not as tall as other guys, maybe about 5'10", 5'11", but he was throwing gas. And you figured, man, is he going to hold up?
0: Well, it's like Tiger's swing. I remember talking to Freddie Couples, and Freddie – has had a bad back his entire career. And, you know, we just wondered, could you continue to swing that violently? And it turns out you can't, even somebody as great as Tiger. This day in sports history, Marvin, got one for me?
22: Got one right here. 2003, the Chicago Cubs won their first postseason series since the 1908 World Series.
0: 2014, Peyton Manning throws his 500th career touchdown pass. Todd, what'd you learn today?
1: Pedro Martinez admits Kenny Lofton, Mike Piazza, Barry Bonds, Tony Gwynn among the hitters that were his daddy at the plate.
0: Dylan.
18: Pedro's not afraid to buzz the tower.
0: Martin.
22: Dallas Cowboys, state champs.
0: Ray.
20: Don't hit Pedro Martinez.
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8: 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So when the Cubs played San Diego in April and June, they crushed them, won 5 of 6. 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
10: Okay, here we go. Here we go. It is a Monday and a great one. We are live. We're in Chicago, a winning kind of town. Wherever you may be, however you may be listening, thanks for making us part of your day. No better place to be today. 1 hour from now, Colin Wright, Colin Wrong, Matt Hasselbeck, Greg Olson stops by. So yesterday, the LA Rams were dead in the water. It's late third quarter. They're down by 10. No juice, no energy at all in the first half. They went to Melbourne, they went to Arizona, now in their Philadelphia. They looked travel weary, fatigued, zero energy. So Sean McVay goes to the sidelines, gathers his team, and leans into what he does best. Team building, culture, communication. And he might as well have been Al Pacino any given Sunday. Because between McVay's inspiration, Puka Nacua, always a little banged up because he's so physical, his monster day, and Kyren Williams, who had 26 either catches or carries, the Rams fought back. And this is where McVay is different and better than Shanahan. He is the great adjuster at halftime. You can sometimes get two different Rams team. They're dead in the first half. That was yesterday, and inspired in the second. Shanahan can get tied to that play sheet at times, doesn't have McVay's presence. It helped greatly that the Eagles' offense is in a Sahara Desert drought. They have been outscored in the second half in just the last two games, 31-0. It gets worse. They are 0-16 as Philadelphia, third and fourth down in their last two second halves. I thought offensive coaches gathered the team at halftime, went on the whiteboard, drew up some stuff, creation, innovation. Yeah, not in Philadelphia. They're the only team in the league with a worse passing offense than Kyler Murray and the Minnesota Vikings. It's that bad. Now, they had some injuries, but the second half yesterday was the combination of inspiration for the Rams and self-detonation by the Philadelphia Eagles as their head coach slash lead cheerleader, Nick Sirianni, let's be honest, gets worked again. So the tush push, okay, that gimmick's over. Okay, so now it just comes to, and Jalen Hurts, he doesn't want to run. Drake May's like, I got to run. I got to move the chains. Even guys like CJ Stroud that are struggling kind of found their rhythm. Jalen Hurts, for whatever reason, he don't want to run. And he's barking at teammates. The tush push doesn't work. Multiple three and out. So obviously the defense gets really worn down in Philadelphia. That's why their defense, which is excellent, can dominate a team in the first half, and there can be gaping holes and crevices in the second half. I mean, think about this.
8: Philadelphia had 12 first downs. That's embarrassing. 0 for 12 on third down. 68 passing yards. It's just incredible. This is the rare game. It wasn't as much the Rams beating down the Eagles' defense. It was the Eagles' offense giving so many opportunities after three and outs. Field position, opportunities. You just get them when you face Philadelphia. So the Rams were staring at 1-3, flat, no juice, no energy, and Philadelphia did them a solid. They stalled. The gimmick tush-push is done. Rams leaned on Puka, Stafford, Kyron Williams, and here's McVay after.
1: It was just more of what is on my heart to just say, guys, we're capable. You got to believe, and we got to just string good plays together. Our defense is doing everything that they can to keep us in this game. There's plays, and I believed in that group. I believed in our ability to be able to consistently execute on some things that we didn't, and probably something along those lines. We tried to, you know, do a lot of things that were not in alignment with what is winning football, but you can't win it until the fourth quarter, and our guys came alive when they did. A lot of gutsy efforts. And I have a headache from hell right now.
8: Okay, it's very rare when the dynasty or near dynasty Kansas City wins on the road, and we want to talk about the losing team. But the Raiders had their best loss in a decade. I said all offseason, this is the first time I really, really like the leadership with the Raiders. If Clint Kubiak's as good as I think he is, watch out. They lost yesterday, and I was blown away by them. That is as good as they have looked in a long time. First of all, Kansas City had big plays late third quarter and fourth quarter. Okay, so Kansas City was doing what Kansas City does. They were situationally excellent. They were making big plays in the second half. Kansas City had that 77-yard Kenneth Walker run. He shouldn't be that fast for his size. And that became a touchdown eventually. And then Tyquan Thornton had that deep ball where he dislocated his ankle, remarkably sprang right back up after that. So they had this big play, and this became a touchdown too. So the Raiders, you know, they're in a hole. Okay. And then they get the kickoff. And this is what the Raiders in previous years and decades have done. The big mistake. Chiefs lead 23-19. They get it right back. Miscue, fumble, kickoff. They come back. Kenneth Walker around the right side, touchdown. Game over, right? 30-19, down 11, game over. That wasn't this Raiders team. They weren't toast. They didn't quit. And this is Clint Kubiak and the new Raiders and the new Raiders culture. They're playing very good defense. He told CBS at halftime, we're going to win this game. They're cocky but not arrogant. And Kirk Cousins, after that, down 11, it's getting late. Kirk Cousins leads him down the field, moves a little bit in the pocket. And by the way, this is what offensive coaches do. They make third-string quarterbacks in Chicago.

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1: I regret not getting it. And at the end of the game, however, I got to get the play in faster. We have a legal shift that's on the play caller, not getting the play in fast enough. So credit to the Chiefs. They did a phenomenal job. They're a great team.
2: And they've been a great team for a long time. And there are, you know, we talk about this in the NBA all the time. There are steps to greatness, right? Mahomes didn't even play his first year in the league. Fernando Mendoza's not even, he's not even getting snaps first year in the league. That's fine. That is fine. But I think what you're watching is the culture is being built. And we said this in the offseason. They went and got Tyler Linderbaum. And I'm like, that's a really smart move. Whether it's Cousins or Fernando Mendoza, you know the lines and the audibles and the protections will all be set by Tyler Linderbaum. So if Mendoza starts, you got a veteran, a pro bowler, a high intellect guy running the offensive line. And it just everybody's playing better than they did last year. I mean, think how bad the offensive line was last year for the Raiders. Some of it was injuries. Some of it was total ineptitude. And then watch them now. It's like, that's a different team. And you know, hats off to Kansas City, but they win these games. That's what they do. I think right now, if I had to pick the best teams in the AFC, I would pick Kansas City over Jacksonville by a field goal in the AFC championship, and a lot can change. So losing that game to that team, how they're playing with now Kenneth Walker, I mean, you can wake up this morning and feel very good if you're a Raiders fan.
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2: 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I mean, they're hitting almost 290 as a team. So, I mean, and also, the Cubs did themselves no favors. The Cubs lost four of their last six games, so there goes Wrigley Field. 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

0: Thanks to Bear and T-Bob for joining us. Talk some college football. Big college football weekend coming up. Alabama and Georgia. Here we are, Mikey. It's still Alabama and Georgia.
1: Some things change, some things don't. That's just not going to change.
0: No, the entire sport has changed, and yet we're still sitting here waiting for Georgia, who's undefeated, to take on Alabama, who is also undefeated. So, Mikey, I can't believe we have gone this far in the day. There is so much stuff that happens on the weekends that we have yet to talk about the Colorado State defensive coordinator who got play calling duties taken away from him, by Mora Jr., I believe, midway through the first quarter. They proceeded to give up more points when Mora was calling the plays than they did when this guy was calling the plays. But the D coordinator for Colorado State, and I know you have a question for me here, but the D coordinator just said, "Hey, you know what? I'm going to pack it up. My job is done here." And he quit and left the game. Amazing.
1: Can you imagine what it must be like for those players to walk back off the field to the sideline and just be like, "All right, coach, what are we doing? What's the coach? Coach, where is he? He left." What? He left?
0: Yeah.
1: Does he know we play four quarters?
0: Yeah. Yes. Yes.
1: Have you ever thought about leaving in the middle of a job?
0: No, you have no idea. Every damn day. Just when he was pounding on me and pounding and pounding and calling me dumb and calling me stupid. But you know what? I stayed there. And you know what I did? I did my job. And shame on the Colorado State defensive coordinator for packing it up and giving up on the kids before that game was over. Granted, if you're a kid on that team playing defense, you go back, he's no longer there. Perhaps you're happy.
1: Perhaps.
0: Because he was calling wasn't working. Perhaps you're happy. But to answer your question, yes, I have thought about it.
1: He can't get a job ever again, right?
0: Ever.
1: Like his career changed now, right? Like he went from, "I am a defensive coordinator at a D1 school,"
0: right,
1: to "Now I am a greeter at Walmart."
0: Yes, that guy, if he applies for any sort of job, I would imagine coaching job, I would imagine he will not get it. He is forever known as the guy who quit on his team in the second quarter of a football game. Yes, he walked off the field. Yes.
1: And tell me again, how did you end it with your last job? Can we call them for reference? Yeah, don't do that.
0: I mean,
1: don't do that.
0: But how about Mora stripping him of play calling responsibilities and then going on? And then I think he started to call the plays and they gave up more points after the guy left. How about that?
1: Yeah.
0: He made his point.
1: There's a moment that was caught where Mora was screaming into the microphone, into the headset.
0: Yeah.
1: How do we let that happen 2 weeks in a row?
0: Yes.
1: And my guess is, I'll be honest with you, people, I have no idea what happened.
0: Yep.
1: I have no idea what led to it. I just know that man left.
0: Yes.
1: Middle of the game.
0: Yes. One might say Jim said no Mora. What a bad joke. Oh, wow. Got the rim shot.
1: Thank you. Thank you. We needed it.
0: No Mora. Yes, it did. It helps everything. What was your question for me, Mikey, on the way out here? Again, our thanks to Trey Wingo. Thanks to Frank Caliendo. Thanks to T-Bob and Bear for joining us. Check out all the podcasts, College Football with Stugatz and Bear, God Bless Football, and, of course, Stugatz and Company, the show before the show. What do you have for me?
1: If you go and you listen to Stugatz and Company, I was on fire this morning about Aaron Glenn. Yes.
0: Fired.
1: I gave a Don LaGreca style. I am done with Aaron Glenn. You can't convince me anything otherwise. I'm looking at this Jets.
0: Yeah, I was going to say, you want no Mora. I mean, rim shot. Thank you.
1: No, that's the one you just leave there, guys. Come on. I'm looking at this Jets roster, and I'm like, it's not a bad roster. It's a mediocre roster, right? It's a mediocre roster.
0: That's fair. Yes.
1: Okay. And I'm looking at them, and they're 1-3.
0: Mm-hmm.
1: And then I go and I look, and somebody posted a picture. The Giants are at the top of the NFC East right now at 3-1.
0: 3-1.
1: And you look at the Giants roster, and you go, that's not a good roster.
0: Well, no.
1: That's not a bad roster.
0: Right.
1: That's a mediocre roster.
0: Coach. Yep.
1: That's the whole difference, right? That's the difference between the Jets and the Giants right now, right?
0: John Harbaugh, yes.
1: I would just argue competent coach. Competent coach is the difference. Now, I will say John Harbaugh is beyond competent. He's above that.
0: Yes.
1: But Aaron Glenn, and I'm just sick of hearing fans say, well, what about, well, they don't have a quarterback. They don't have a quarterback. First off, Geno Smith hasn't been that bad. But my response to them is, we just got outplayed by Tyson Bagent. The kid in Washington, in London, gave them a shot.
0: The kid whose name we can't pronounce, that kid? Yes.
1: Yeah, the guy, yes. I could say so many Greek words that sound just like it, but he everybody's head.
0: He gave him a shot to win that game, yes. As awful as he was to start, he gave him a shot to win that game. The other big difference I would tell you, Mikey, with the Giants and the Jets is the Giants' schedule, especially the last 2 weeks. If Jackson Dart's going to be down, you're playing with Jameis Winston, do it against Tennessee and Arizona. You know what I'm saying?
1: And I would just say, if you're going to play against the Chicago Bears, you'd want to play against Tyson Bagent.
0: Yes, you're right.
1: you want to go play a defense in Detroit that's giving up 32 points a game.
0: Yes. Does any coach in the NFL love winning with his backup more than John Harbaugh? Like, you understand what I'm saying? Being 3-1 with Jameis Winston, who has not played that great, when you came there, because Jackson Dart was the quarterback, and he goes down week one, and then you have to go to Jameis Winston, and it starts off slow, and he's not very good against the Rams. He's terrible, but then you win the next two. All it's doing for John Harbaugh, winning without Jackson Dart and winning with Jameis Winston, is validating the Giants signing him to be their head coach, because that's what a great head coach, something we are not familiar with, that's what a great head coach can do for your football team.
1: It sends a signal up to the entire league. Hey, come play here because we're going to have a shot.
0: Yes.
1: Doesn't matter. Yes. We're going to have a shot.
0: Yes. Even if Jameis Winston's our quarterback, we're going to have a shot.
1: Yeah.
0: I don't think it's very long before we see J.J. McCarthy. I just don't. There's a reason they made that trade, Mikey. There's a reason.
1: Yeah, the reason is the kid in Washington.
0: Yeah.
1: Ali Mehta.
0: I also don't think it's long before we see Jim Harbaugh, John's brother, as John's assistant coach with the New York Giants. Have a good day, everyone. We
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22: From ABC News. Davis, anchor of Prime, streaming weeknights on ABC News Live. Life in prison without parole, that's the sentence a judge handed down today in the case of Caleb Flynn, the former pastor and American Idol contestant who'd been convicted of killing his wife. The judge speaking moments ago.
23: Your actions, Mr. Flynn, were abhorrent. The layers of deceit, manipulation, and cruelty that you have shown are quite obviously impossible to fathom.
22: Flynn apologizing to his wife's family and asking for forgiveness. President Trump is on his way to Nebraska right now to rally for Pete Ricketts, the incumbent Republican senator there. It's the latest campaign stop the president is making ahead of the midterms. And it comes as some Republicans worry the president's approval numbers could be a liability. The president responding today.
24: My poll numbers are great. And all you have to do is look at the crowds we're drawing. And every time I leave, that candidate will be losing. And by the time I leave, they're winning.
22: Trump will be in Texas later this week to campaign for state AG Ken Paxton. It will be his second stop there in the space of a week. Protesters are gathering right now at Cornell University as the school faces new scrutiny for how it handled an alleged case of gang rape in 2024. ABC News has now obtained a recording of a phone call made by Jane Doe after the alleged incident.
25: She said, if I wanted to take this somewhere, what y'all did would be classified as gang rape. You already knew when I came in, I was 10 shots deep. Ingalls responded with a different recollection.
26: You did tell me you were sober, by the way. You did. You said you hadn't been anywhere.
25: Jane Doe said she was 100% sure she told him she had been at a bar for a sorority event, and I never lie.
22: Aaron Katursky reporting. And the State Department, as well as the CDC, says it's actively monitoring a suspected case of pneumonic plague in Russia, which led to the death of a laboratory worker. Local health officials have launched anti-epidemic measures in southern Siberia, where that anti-plague research facility is located. You're listening to ABC News.
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27: Massachusetts has declared a state of emergency over heating oil prices, and Governor Healey says she's actively finding other sources of energy to help ease up on the high costs.
28: We've got to look to bring more energy in. I'm looking to do that. I'm trying to do that every single day. You know, it's Donald Trump who last year tried to kill energy supply to Massachusetts. He tried to turn off that wind farm that right now is powering a couple hundred thousand homes and businesses in Massachusetts. So we can't have that.
27: Governor Healey also signing an executive order that will make hundreds of thousands more customers eligible for home heating assistance and will eliminate charges and fees on electric bills for the winter months. Amid complaints about privacy violations and misuse by police officers, the debate over automated license plate readers is far from over. ABC's Jim Ryan is in Texas, where it's suddenly more difficult to gain access to information about the cameras.
29: More difficult and much more expensive. Local and state law enforcement agencies have begun to charge a fee for records on their Flock camera systems. The Texas Tribune quotes a privacy watchdog as saying that the Fort Worth suburb of North Richland Hills is demanding $2.3 million for information about the city's AI-powered Flock cameras.
27: And Pennsylvania health authorities say there are now over 1,000 confirmed cases of the measles. I'm Mike Dubusky, ABC News.
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30: Good afternoon, I'm Steve Bridge with news. Sammy County Sheriff's Office has released video of a September 24th vehicle pedestrian accident involving an off-duty lieutenant with the department. Lieutenant Andrew Henton was turning from 9th Street onto Monroe when his vehicle struck that pedestrian in the crosswalk. Video showed Henton was not using his cell phone or a computer at the time. He immediately stopped to check on that individual, called emergency services. Springfield police ticketed Henton for failing to yield to a pedestrian in a crosswalk. The video is available on the Sammy County YouTube page. Retiring U.S. Senator Dick Durbin has been recognized by the Illinois Health and Hospital Association with its Distinguished Service Award. The association said on Friday that Durbin has made longstanding efforts to support hospitals and expand access to health care. Durbin's 81, retiring in January after serving five terms in the Senate. Resurfacing underway today on Stevenson Drive in Springfield from Adolph Lane to the Interstate 55 ramps. Department of Transportation says lanes will be reduced during that project, work expected to be complete by the end of the week. And more than 7,000 city water, light, and power customers on Springfield were suddenly without power for a while on Sunday evening. City Water, Light, and Power reported a lightning arrestor at the old Jacksonville Road substation failed around 7. Utility said power is restored to all locations in about 90 minutes. For more news, visit WMAY.com.
31: Here's your Storm Team 20 forecast. Ample sunshine expected this afternoon with daytime highs approaching 75. Northeasterly winds around 5 miles per hour. Lows level off around 47. Tonight, clear skies. Sunshine expected tomorrow. High temperatures reach up to 79. I'm meteorologist Jennifer Wojcicki on Sports Radio 92.3 FM and 1450 AM. Currently, it's 73 degrees.
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1: ABC News, I'm Mike Dabusky. Former pastor and American Idol contestant Caleb Flynn has been sentenced to life behind bars without parole. Flynn was convicted of murdering his wife, Ashley, and then tampering with evidence. ABC's Melissa Adon has details.
2: We saw Caleb Flynn. He was emotional. Then he started crying when he was reading a letter dedicated to both his daughters, who are 10 and 12 years old. But in it all, he still maintained that he did not kill his wife. But mind you, prosecutors have found with several evidence. I mean, throughout this whole trial, there was so much evidence that was laid out against him. During the trial, they say that he called 911 to report that this intruder broke into their home, made it look like and staged it like a home invasion, if you will, a burglary situation.
1: The U.S. State Department is monitoring a reportedly fatal case of pneumonic plague linked to a research laboratory in Russia. And less than a month to go now before the midterm elections, President Trump is hitting the campaign trail in Nebraska tonight. This is ABC News.
3: Here's your Storm Team 20 forecast. Clear skies tonight, lows around 47. East winds around 5 miles per hour. Clear skies tomorrow, highs around 79. Lows level off around 57. Tomorrow night, clear skies. Sunny skies and dry, Wednesday and Thursday. Mid-80s, Wednesday, upper 70s by Thursday. I'm meteorologist Laura Lockwood on Sports Radio 92.3 FM in 1450 AM. 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
1: It's an expiring $12 million contract. That's something you could do something with. If Colin Sexton just had the one-year $9 million deal, he's hugely incentivized to play well this year. And Vanderbilt and Sexton together are $21 million. You know, if Grimes is on a three-year deal instead of four, if Mamu's on a three-year deal instead of... Now, look, they got to win. You know, they're in some cases negotiating against other teams. You know, they got to try to win. But I'm just saying, like, it's like every guy on their contract, every guy that they signed this year, and Vanderbilt was signed a couple years ago, but still signed by Palinka. Every contract is a year too long. The only guy whose contract I wish was a year longer is Lucas.
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He looks like he's in the best shape that he's been in since his rookie year. Like he's as lean as he's been since he came in the league. I don't think there's any question that the guy is going to, like, I expect he'll defend his scoring title. I expect he's going to average something like 34, 9 and 9, which is production that we've seen from him before.

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8: I'm Chad Ryder. The baseball postseason rolls on, and in game two of the ALDS in Cleveland, they're in the top of the seventh. White Sox lead the Guardians 4-2. Rookie Braden Montgomery, a go-ahead two-run double in the sixth, and then Chase Mydroth adding an RBI single in that sixth inning for Chicago as they look to take a 2-0 series lead. Tonight at the Trop, Rays looking to take a 2-0 series lead on the Yankees. Cy Young favorite Cam Schlittler gets the start for New York. Tampa Bay counters with Freddie Peralta. Rays manager Kevin Cash on Peralta getting the start.
9: I think given Freddie, you know, the way he's pitched the last four or five starts, as dominant as anybody in baseball, backed up by winning pitcher of the month, made that decision. I mean, we were being very honest when we said that it was all hands on deck, and if needed, Freddie would have pitched last night. So fortunately for us, we didn't need him, and now we can slot him into game two.
8: And game two, Yankees-Rays, is available on ESPN Radio and the app. First pitch coming up at the top of the hour. Future NHL Hall of Famer, Capitals legend Alex Ovechkin announcing that he will retire after this season, after 22 seasons, all with Washington. He's the all-time goals leader. Week four finishing up in the NFL tonight. It's in New Orleans. Rivals meeting up, Saints versus the Falcons. Both teams are 1-2. You can watch the game on ESPN and ABC at 8:15 Eastern. Seahawks are signing veteran running back Joe Mixon, who was let go by the Texans in March. He was out all of last season with a foot injury. Bridge receiver Tyreek Hill expected to sign with a team soon, says his agent Drew Rosenhaus, telling that to ESPN's Adam Schefter.
10: Tuesday's Rich Eisen Show will review Saints-Falcons with Super Bowl winner Bruce Arians, Cam Hayward in his usual spot from the Steelers on a Tuesday. Josh Pate as well will join us on the latest in college football on an Overreaction Monday and a Tuesday edition on Disney Plus, the ESPN app, and ESPN Radio.

0: regular season games. Remember, he had like some really bad recurring hamstring issues.
1: Yeah, hamstrings.
0: Yeah, but play-in game, 35 against Phoenix in the first play-in game. And then I was there the night that they, you know, this is the night that Steve Kerr, Draymond Green, and Steph Curry basically looked like they were having their goodbye moment over there on the sidelines.
1: Yeah, I didn't know
0: that was delivered by Jalen Green in that game. 36 points, 8 of 14 from 3, 14 of 20 in that game. They could not guard him. So there's still something there, and I feel like we just, like, he wasn't around much last year. But then McMahon, I know you covered the first round series where they played the Thunder, and it was, you know, what were his shooting splits in that series?
2: I mean, he averaged 22, but the shooting splits were 386, 206. And listen, for the, he's played in two playoff series in his career. He's a 38% from the floor guy and a 25.6% from 3-point range guy in the playoffs. And Jalen Green is a flash player. Like, there's talent there, and he can have a 35-point game any given night, but he's not proven to be consistent. I do think, like, his future in the league long-term is going to be as a microwave type of gunner off the bench. And if he doesn't like the role and it makes him opt out of his contract, so be it.
0: He might be the tradable. If Phoenix, you know, you mentioned like this lack of like upside or like the ceiling above them right now where you can't really see growth beyond a play-in team. Maybe his contract, although I don't know, do they even have a pick to attach now that they use the one in the Bridges, right?
2: They're really good at swapping swaps of swaps and swaps.
0: And people are interested in their swaps at this point, so.
2: The problem is they're swapping somebody else's. I mean, they're like,
0: yeah, that's true.
2: You know, it's like swap to the fourth degree with him at this point.
1: They turn one first round pick into three and then swap them and all kinds of stuff with that.
2: They are creative. And listen, they do a good job on the margins. Like, you know, we're talking about Gillespie, they got as a two way guy and developed him. Jordan Goodwin was kind of been a journeyman hanging on to the bottom of rosters. Oso Iguodala, who's going to have to start at center for them, probably is a really nice player who was a second round pick. Like, they've done some really good things around the margins. It's just it's tough to make big leaps when you've mortgaged so much of your future in terms of the draft capital and your super expensive team because of the big swings that you took.
1: If they make the play-in, they'll have done well. Agree?
2: Sure.
0: Yeah.
1: All right.
0: Sounds like that's the slogan for the Pacific Division, by the way.
2: Speaking of a team that's mortgaged their future.
1: Well, has it been mortgaged or has it been stripped?
2: Foreclosed.
1: Yeah. So, look, I don't know. We're not going to get answers this year, but the guys picked 5 through 8 in the draft. It was 4 guards. They're not all exactly the same, but 4 guards were taken in a row. Keaton Wagler taken 5th by the Clippers with the Pacers pick. Mychal Brown to Brooklyn. Darius Acuff to Sacramento. Kingston Flemings to Atlanta. Those 4 guys who go 5 through 8, that will be, you know, and the decisions that the teams have made, specifically the Clippers, who made the decision with Wagler, that is going to be legislated for years into the future. So, and frankly, with where the Clippers are, having, you know, more, you know, having not having a lot of flexibility with their picks, they have their Toronto picks now. How he looks this year is going to be important. Now, I don't think he's going to be a Rookie of the Year candidate. I think the Clippers see him as a guy who may blossom a little bit later. Like, I don't think you're going to see, you know, out of those guys, Acuff may be the guy who puts up the most points as a rookie. But mission number one for this year for the Clippers, Garland and Wagler, how do they look together? Because after this season, they have to make a decision on Garland, whether to extend him or not. And the Clippers are in position to have cap space next summer. And so, you know, I have argued, McMahon, people disagree with me because they keep calling the penalty a death penalty. I don't think it's a death penalty. I think the Clippers are definitely badly wounded, but I think that they can survive. And a big thing that will determine that is how does Wagler look with a top 5 pick and what do they do with this cap space that they've got coming to them? one of the big things for that. And by the way, like, there's also Brandon Ingram. Now, I don't know when this, when Jackson's going to roll this podcast out. I don't think Brandon Ingram is going to be 100% to start the season coming off of this heel surgery. Now, on media day, when that, whenever that happens, I think we'll get an update from the Clippers. I'm not sure you're going to see Brandon Ingram 100%. However, at some point this year, I expect him to be fully back. And he's a factor, but it's the guards and the cap space for me. And that's where the Clippers short-term future is.
2: It's not a pretty future, man. I mean, it would be much bleaker if they didn't get good lottery luck, you know, with the pick from the Pacers. You know, if this pick was a future pick and not the fifth overall pick who's going to be showing up for training camp and is on your roster. But, you know, this is kind of like where the Nets were after the KG and Pierce trade, where they just had so many picks out the door and there's no benefit to being bad. There's no benefit to bottoming out. Forget the new lottery rules, but there's no, like, they don't have control of their own pick for a long time. I don't, like, when's the next year they have it? I might be retired by then. Yeah, they're going to have to be able to kind of build from, they hope, the middle of the pack. But, you know, we will see on the value of cap space as a team that's resides in sunny Southern California and has a lot of very generous team sponsors.
0: I don't know how generous they're going to be in the near future.
1: Less now.
2: But mainly they've got to have Keaton Wagner emerge as a foundation player. Any hope for the near to relatively long-term future of the franchise starts with him being a bona fide, if not franchise guy, at least foundation guy.
0: Yeah. I mean, you know, they're going to have to make a lot of like philosophical, existential type, you know, questions in the next couple of years of how they attack this, you know, death penalty period. And I'm not sure we know who's going to be in charge of all that, right? I mean, are we considering what Trent Redden is like the interim right now? Is he, you know, Brian, you may know that, you know, how the evolving structure is, but I don't think they necessarily fully know what it's going to look like.
1: Well, Lawrence Frank is out for 6 months. He's not out for like 5 years. So Lawrence Frank will be back in charge before the end of the season. The question is, do they want Lawrence Frank in charge long term?
0: Seems like there's some dynamics at play there.
1: That's true. And look, right now, Trent Redden is in charge. And, you know, whether or not the Clippers do anything during the season before the trade deadline, like, I'm not sure if that's something Trent's going to do, but right now it's Trent Redden. Yes.
0: Yeah. So, yeah, it's, you know, they got some deadline guys. Like, if they wanted to sell off at the deadline and try to, like, kind of reaccumulate some of their, you know, draft capital, like Max Strus at $16 million. Rui signed a 2-year 28, but the second year is a team option. Like, that's a maneuverable contract. He's been good. Derek Jones Jr. is on the last year of a $10.4 million deal. Like, you know, they could kind of, again, I think they have to be smart and strategic about how they attack the next several years. But, you know, there's ways to make them, you know, profitable years, even while you're kind of under this umbrella.
1: I don't know how profitable they're going to be. I don't know how many fans are getting at those games.
2: Productive years.
0: Productive. Good. There you go.
1: Sorry. I was taking you too literally.
2: It'll be profitable for Ballmer as long as Microsoft stock does all right. It'll be fine.
1: Yeah. I'm not worried about Ballmer's pockets.
0: I'm not worried about Kawhi's pockets either. After that latest extension.
1: Yes. Kawhi's post-career, he should teach players. All right. Thank you so much, Slater. Thank you to all of our producers. Tucker and Jackson are with us here. And thank you to McMahon. Thank you for listening and watching the Hoop Collective. We'll be back soon with another divisional preview.
2: Light the beam and adios, amigos.
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13: ABC News, I'm Dave Packer. A Justice for Survivors protest at Cornell tonight.
14: We are Cornell. We say enough is enough, and we demand justice for Jane Doe.
13: Among their demands that the alleged sexual assaulters in the Jane Doe case be expelled. Caleb Flynn, the former American Idol contestant convicted of murdering his wife, sentenced today to life in prison without the possibility of parole. President Trump says the U.S. is ready to offer Russia assistance after reports of a suspected case of the plague in southern Siberia. Sources now tell ABC News the man accused of attacking a fellow pilot on a Fly Dubai flight to Tel Aviv planned to crash the plane into Ben Gurion Airport. The United Kingdom Maritime Authority has received a report from the master of an oil tanker in the Strait of Hormuz that it has been hit by an unknown projectile. The engine room said to be burning and crew is fighting the fire. This is ABC News.
15: Here's your Storm Team 20 forecast. Clear skies tonight, lows around 47. East winds around 5 miles per hour. Clear skies tomorrow, highs around 79. Lows level off around 57. Tomorrow night, clear skies. Sunny skies and dry, Wednesday and Thursday, mid-80s, Wednesday, upper 70s, by Thursday. I'm meteorologist Laura Lockwood on Sports Radio 92.3 FM in 1450 AM. Currently, it's 72 degrees.
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